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1: All right, 25 now till the top of the hour. It's 800-941-SEAN if you want to be a part of the program. 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Now, there are certain instances you may run into in your life. If somebody wants to hurt you, kill your family, only one option is going to do. That is the lethal option. Now, the last year we have FBI statistics for is 2022. 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So what do you do in the other cases? Well, technology now gives us options. 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You don't need a permit. 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All right, let's get to our busy phones. Let's say hi to John, Connecticut. John, hi. How are you? Glad you called.
2: Hi, Sean. Thank you. I was listening to your program yesterday. You had a caller from California, and all of a sudden I thought to myself, with California's policies, if California was a flyover state, would anybody live there? And second, if you have a second, if you can explain to me, I've always wondered why you stopped skiing, because you used to always talk about Vermont.
1: Let me go to your second question first. My son, who started out playing hockey as a kid, because that was my favorite sport as a kid, although I played every sport. Anyway, when he was 6, 7, 8 years old, he became a great skier, And one year we were skiing in Vermont. And it was a horrible snow year. It was all man-made. It was very, very icy. And he actually hit a patch of grass, if you can believe it, because I would always ski behind him in case, you know, something happened. He fell. Anyway, he drags me out when the slope opens up. He first comes into my room at 6 in the morning. Slopes don't open till 8. The chairs don't open till 8. And he's like, Daddy, let's go skiing. I'm like, okay, we got 2 hours. Wake me at 7:30. I'll be ready to go. We'll be the first people on the mountain. We do every Black Diamond Mountain on this mountain because, you know, it's people don't want to get up early. They're exhausted when they go skiing. Anyway, he finishes that. Then I always would send him to ski school. We're finishing the last Black Diamond Mountain, and he hits this patch of grass. Boom, up and over, and he snapped his tib and fib. And I think that trauma for me was worse than it was ever for him. And I was done with skiing. I just never went back. I went back one time with friends and I had no intention. Now, I also tore my meniscus a number of years ago. So the injury doesn't give me I guess I'd have to wrap the knee really tight and I'm sure I could probably ski. I was always a pretty good skier, but I skied like a madman. I mean, I was racing my nephews down the hill when they were young. I mean, at lightning speeds. I was a reckless skier. So I'm like, I think I pushed my luck with skiing. All right, what was your first question?
2: First question is, you had a caller on from California, and I thought to myself, if California was a flyover state, would anybody live there?
1: Well, I mean, California's geographic beauty that is remarkable. I mean, I lived in Santa Barbara. At the time of my life, I was the poorest person there. I could barely pay my rent. And that's where I got my radio start out there at the University of California, Santa Barbara. And they threw me out probably, but really for good reasons, to be honest. And anyway, but I never wanted to do anything else. But in terms of the, you know, have you ever driven the Pacific Coast Highway, for example?
2: No, my wife keeps talking about how she wants to do it. So eventually I will.
1: I'm telling you, it's beauty. It's spectacular. Now, I see the same beauty in my free state of Florida, except the government isn't all screwed up. You don't have the highest income taxes, sales taxes, gas taxes, highest poverty rate, highest, highest homeless rate in the country either. And a government that is just spiraling out of control and chasing business and wealthy people out of the state. I mean, Gavin is the worst governor in the country. The idea he thinks he can be president is mind-numbing to me, because he's rarely there and focuses on everything other than fixing his state. So, you know, we'll see what happens. I mean, you never know. I mean, I never thought Barack Obama could win, so you got to be careful. But it is a beautiful place to visit. I wouldn't stay there. And, you know, there are places now that are uninhabitable to me. San Francisco is nothing like what it used to be. L.A., nothing like what it used to be. And it's always had bad components to it, but it's worse than ever. You know, the fact that people 18 months later, you know, predictable Santa Ana winds and predictable wildfires, they don't practice the science of forestry. No water in hydrants or a reservoir is unforgivable. Not allowing people the right to rebuild is unforgivable to me. I want nothing to do with this. I'm not sure I'll even go back there, to be very blunt. Like, I'm not going back to New York. I'm done.
2: Sean, my point was, if California is where Nebraska is with the policies, who would actually live there? If it wasn't
1: Nobody. You know the answer to that question. Nobody. I don't think many people. I mean, look, when Mark Zuckerberg moves to my free state of Florida, two of the founders of Google moved to my free state of Florida. There are more Wall Street firms with more employees and more New York Wall Street banks and private equity firms and investment firms. They have a much higher presence of employees in Florida and some in Texas than they do in Wall Street. I mean, you know, they've left skeletal staffs compared to what they're building. Like, I can tell you, Wall Street South is real. That's from Miami all the way up to West Palm Beach in Florida. And I know because I see it, and I know people that left New York because they were forced to if they wanted to keep their jobs.
2: All right. Well, I hope you get back on the mountain. One of my dreams is spotting you.
1: No, I don't want to live my life in fear, so you might be right.
2: One of my dreams is spot you on the mountain and scream out, "You're Sean Hannity, you're a great American." That would be fun.
1: That's the reason I wear a mask over my face when I'm skiing and goggles. It's one of the moments of anonymity in my life that I don't often get.
3: Way to crush this guy's dreams, Sean. Oh, you'll never see me. I have a mask on.
1: Yeah, I have a mask on. You know, I was in Columbia, South Carolina to interview Darlene Graham, Lindsey Graham's sister. I can't believe I've been asked to speak next week at the service at the National Cathedral. And I'm very honored by it. I was very close to Lindsey. Whether we agreed or disagreed, we had the best conversations you'd ever want in your life. And I really am now putting some deep thought. I think the hardest speech to ever give is a eulogy. I think it's the hardest one to do. And I'm taking inspiration from the eulogy that Lindsey gave at Joe Lieberman's service. It is the funniest eulogy I've ever seen. And, you know, you've got to live life while you can. And, you know, what you're bringing up here is a good reminder. You know, I just got to figure out a way. I'll probably start with, you know, the bunny hill again and build up from there. I don't know. I think you're right. Don't live your life in fear. I don't think that's how God designed us. John, appreciate you, man. Thank you. 800-941-SEAN if you want to be a part of the program. Captain Ma, Ohio. What's Captain Ma in Ohio? What are you the captain of?
4: I'm sorry, it's Captain Mac. I'm a captain of my own vessel up here on the lake.
1: Oh, that's awesome. Do you, like, take people out on trips and stuff like that?
4: No. I'm just retired. I'm a retired deputy sheriff here in Ohio. And
1: nice.
4: Bought a boat, and I'm living a retired life. I probably was your last caller yesterday, and the focus then was on the oath of office, and when does a representative cross that red line to violating their oath of office, and you know, what was your opinion on that red line? Did we have to actually wait until the violation was done, or the attempt to violate it, and especially when it comes to the Constitution? And then I wake up this morning and Zoraz made a speech in New York that, in my opinion, has set the city on fire.
1: Which is this a speech about Bibi or?
4: Yeah, Bibi Netanyahu. How can he come to that city? I mean, he just asked every hitman in New York to stand by for September.
1: Let me tell you to not let your heart be troubled. I've known Prime Minister Netanyahu, and I've been friends with him for 30 years. I promise you, this guy has security. I could tell you, I've been to his home. I've been to his office. I've been around him when he's in New York. I've been around him when he's in Washington. And I can tell you, this man will be defended the right way. And, you know, but do you always have to worry about the crazy? Yes. But even Zoran, Marxist Kami Mamdani, had to admit today that he does not have the statutory authority or jurisdiction to do anything to Bibi Netanyahu. Nothing will happen to him if he shows up and wastes his time at the UN. I think the UN is an agency whose time is gone. It is historically anti-American, anti-Semitic, and, you know, they're just nuts. And frankly, let China have it. Let Russia have it. Let Iran have it. I don't care who has it. I don't think we should be participating or spending $7 billion a year on the UN and the amount of money we spend on security, you know, to protect even the worst of the worst leaders in the world is disgust me. Never mind when I did live in New York, the amount of traffic is unbearable. It's unbelievable. Appreciate the call, my friend. Let not your heart be troubled on that one. Let's go to Bill, Tampa, Florida, in my free state of Florida. What's up, Bill? How are you?
5: I'm doing well, sir. Absolutely a free state. I love it here. First time caller, long time listener.
1: Thank you.
5: Quickly on the auto pin and Bogus Joe and the fake auto pin. You know, all of those, or most of those, were done electronically through electronic signature. So there, it seems to me like you should be able to go into that file, open it up, and get a location and who did it and a time stamp based on each one of them, and then compare that against where Sleepy Joe was at and see how many of them he actually did, if any.
1: Well, I think the general consensus is he did Hunter's, but I don't know of any others specifically that he did. I agree with Greg Jarrett's analysis that would invalidate them. Did he personally sign off on all of them? I tend to doubt it. I don't think he was cognitively strong enough to even have the time to focus in on the people he was pardoning. I just don't. Would that invalidate them? I believe it would.
5: Yeah, there should be metadata embedded in each one of them that could give some insight on the who did it and where it was at.
1: No, I think that's a great insight. And you know what? That's worth looking into. Let me make a call about that. I appreciate it. Thank you, Bill. Tom, California, Gavin Newsom's Communist Utopia. Tom, how are you?
6: Hey, Sean.
1: What's going on?
6: I've got a question regarding the U.S. freezing the Iranian funds. And I was just wondering, I don't even know if this is doable, but all these damaged cargo ships that have been damaged by the Iranians, can we take that money and reimburse the owners of those cargo ships and the deaths of those sailors, those merchant sailors that were killed, their families be compensated? And the insurance companies that are insuring those ships, can we tell them, hey, you know, we're going to put an escrow fund together with their money paying you if they damage your ships?
1: I would. And I'll tell you what, I was watching the dignified transfer of these soldiers today and it breaks my heart. It really breaks my heart. I would compensate those families in millions of dollars for the loss of their brave loved ones. I would compensate every one of them.
6: Also, those merchant sailors that were missing, I guess there were 13 of them missing or killed or something. Those families also should get compensated because they were not at war. They're just working, you know, on those ships.
1: 100%. You're 1,000% right. And as far as I'm concerned, the Iranians with their reign of terror have given up any rights to any monies that have been frozen. And you know what? They've been given every opportunity to have a peaceful resolution to the conflict, and they just keep making things worse every time they're involved. Tom, appreciate the call, my friend. God bless you. Look, if you are excited, you want to open your business, you can't wait, and you have these obstacles. 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There is now the next generation.

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9: Strikes against Iran. I'm Lisa Lacera, Fox News. U.S. Central Command says it's the 12th day in a row as both sides step up attacks on civilian infrastructure. CENTCOM says the strikes were authorized by President Trump. This afternoon, the president paid respects to soldiers who died in the conflict last weekend.
10: President Trump and military leaders saluted in silence as the remains of four service members were returned to the U.S. at Dover Air Force Base in Delaware. The president describes the dignified transfers as the hardest part of his job. Following the solemn ceremony, President Trump invited the family of Lieutenant Tyler Freehan aboard Air Force One as he flew to Georgia.
11: To Sherry and Stephen and David, we will carry Tyler's memory in our hearts forever.
10: After a week and a half of daily airstrikes in response to Iran targeting ships, President Trump says the U.S. will now bomb a bridge or power plant for every vessel attacked in the Strait of Hormuz.
9: Fox's Jared Halpern at the White House. Senate Democratic leader Chuck Schumer has announced that he will lead Democrats in forcing another war powers resolution vote to what he calls Trump's reckless and costly Iran war. This would be the Senate's first war powers vote since the number of dead in the conflict rose to 18 and the number of wounded exceeded 500. The Department of Justice takes steps to ensure that South Carolina votes from overseas will count in the August special primary.
12: The August 11th special primary and perhaps a runoff August 25th will decide a Republican nominee that will replace the late Senator Lindsey Graham, who died July 11th, and face Democrat Annie Andrews in November. South Carolina will send ballots to all eligible state voters overseas by August 1st. The ballot must be completed and returned by the time polls close on primary day to be counted.
9: Fox's Gernal Scott. 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
15: Not the low temperature around 55, sunny, less humid for Thursday, the high of 81. Mostly sunny, light winds for Friday, the high in the low 80s.
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20: For Jim Polito on this Wednesday. Appreciate you coming along for the ride with us. Coming up in this hour, in about 15 minutes from now, national correspondent Rory O'Neill will be here. We'll get in. Apparently, mosquitoes are thriving. There's a new study showing that bug spray may be doing more harm than good. We'll get the latest with Rory on that. Plus, back-to-school sales. Yes, we're already talking back-to-school. Nation's retailers have released some of their predictions, so we'll check in with Rory on that. Still want to get into CCP buying up American farmland and Congress finally doing something about that. But before we get into all of that, let's go to the phone lines. 855-403-9846. Let's head out to Westfield and talk to Paul. What do you got, Paul?
21: Good morning, Danny. How are you, sir? You enjoying running the show this week?
20: Oh, wonderful. Always good to be back in the mornings with you guys.
21: Awesome. Danny, we allow facts to get in the way, so I want to be clear. When I joked about the Polito puke pinata, now it's the five cheese, the presidential poking the Polito puke pinata, which is the fools insulting the vice president, the lady with the white hair, talking about how they spent $35.5 billion and families are hungry. I told her, excuse me, ma'am, the Defense Department clearly stated the estimate was $80 to $90 billion, and that includes ammunition and stock replacement and rebuilding the embassies that they expected to be destroyed. So that was the truth. We're not near it. And the other Asian-looking congressman or rep said that in his unapproved, a no-plan bad war, when we saw record precision speed and restriction and removal of a dangerous country that thinks bombing everyone around them and taking the Straits of Hormuz hostage is okay. And it's not okay.
20: It's not okay. And what Paul's referring to, and that doesn't know, is Secretary of War Pete Hegseth yesterday getting grilled on Capitol Hill by Democrats over the cost of the Operation Epic Fury and the war with Iran. And ultimately, the question is the cost of American safety, I guess, Paul, right?
21: Yes, sir. And when we have detailed what's called credible and confirmed intelligence, when we hear stage ready 8 to 10 in 2 to 3 weeks, that's not good. And the nuclear fallout from maniacs who didn't understand what radioactive and nuclear winter was, when they heard that, they slid down the wall and got sick, discovering they would have destroyed their air, their water, and all would have died of the poison and the radiation from the countries right around them. Major problem solved. So So it's not the money we're spending. It's the future we didn't destroy.
20: And that's the biggest thing. And that right from the start was the ultimate goal. Win, lose, or draw, no matter what you think of everything that's happened the last few months in Iran with Operation Epic Fury, whether or not you're for it or against it, I think it's hard to admit that today the world is a lot safer than it was just a few short months ago. And that's due to Iran no longer having the capabilities of building a nuclear bomb.
21: Yes, sir. And the point about an international water that's geographically located, what's called happenchance, provincial god, or just coincidentally, it does not give you the right to take control and create a terroristic and economic threat and disposal of balanced economy. It's gross. It's a war action. And they have to stop it, and we're doing that.
20: They do, but on that line, appreciate the call, Paul. On that, and I think Secretary of State Marco Rubio, who even this morning prior to the show, I seen he's over in the Philippines. I said to Aluko over there, he just looks tired, and this is a man who just nonstop. And when asked about this the other day, basically said it's time for those involved in the Strait of Hormuz to step up and actually protect the Strait of Hormuz. And this is something that the president is kind of mentioned a few times kind of in passing. But again, the United States doesn't really have an interest in Iran. So in terms of that aspect, I think it's time for others to step up. I understand why the United States has done it. I understand that, yes, the Iran firing at these ships in the Strait is an act of war, things like that. But in terms of any of that, that doesn't really affect us day to day. What does affect us is how, number one, a nuclear bomb in the hands of Iran is something that could never happen. Number two, Iran has been the number one state sponsor of terror for 50 plus years now, getting back to the Mullahs getting into power in the late 70s. And those are the two of the biggest things that make the world and specifically the United States safer today when it comes to the Strait of Hormuz. Not exactly my biggest concern. It's not, most of the oil we are consuming using isn't coming through that strait. That's something more that the Middle Eastern countries slash some of our NATO quote unquote allies should be a bit more concerned of, and I think that's kind of the push now, even behind the scenes, in order for them to kind of take up the efforts of the United States when it comes to the Strait of Hormuz. But appreciate the call, Paul. Getting back to where I did want to take this segment here, and China, I think it's abundantly clear at this point that they shouldn't be allowed to buy up all of this American farmland, specifically a lot of the times close to military installations. And now a bipartisan group in Congress has a bill that would essentially not allow that. The House Select Committee on China on Monday, the committee posted on X urging Congress to pass Republican Committee Chairman John Molinaire's Protecting U.S. Farmland Sensitive Site from Foreign Adversaries Act. Basically, they released it with a video, and it kind of shows some of the farmland that's been purchased in recent years. There's no real audio with it. It's just video, so it's not really great for radio. But the warning is pretty blunt, needless to say, that all of these land purchases can put all of these hostile governments close to military bases and infrastructure and intelligence. And that may not be the smartest idea, considering, again, everything else we know about China and how they're not necessarily a friend or anything like that. And he introduced this bill back in May with support from members of both parties. And the bill would expand the authority of the Committee on Foreign Investment here in the United States. And it would allow it over to have say over purchases involving agriculture land and other sensitive real estate. And obviously, as I say, China is the main focus, but isn't the only credible threat, so to speak. The legislation also covers buyers connected to Russia, Iran, as we were just talking about, North Korea, Cuba, Venezuela. But as I say, for the most part, the main concern is Beijing and the CC party. And the bill creates a new class of elevated risk real estate transactions and then flips the burden of proof. Under the current laws, law, the government has to build the case against the deal. Well, under this bill, any purchase of agricultural land or property near a military base, intelligence facility, port, data center, or power plant would be presumed a national security threat right from the start. So right from the start, there would be an investigation as to who's buying this, should they be buying this, and is the United States still going to be safe nationally with whoever's purchasing this land. So certainly seems to be a, you know, kind of common sense piece of legislation, as far too frequently in recent years we've talked about all of this farmland that's been bought up by the Chinese party. And in certain communities, and for anyone that doesn't know, places throughout Maine, Oklahoma has been a big state as well, we've seen many of the Chinese pot farms pop up, and along with them human trafficking and human smuggling and issues with stolen water and stolen electricity. And really, Maine is been through, and even a lot of it's kind of floated into Massachusetts. There's been a couple of arrests of individuals that have found their way here into Massachusetts. But the other aspect of that is the ones that are then closer to, all of these intelligence and military structures and things like that. So this is certainly something that a lot of people have been raising alarms about for quite some time. That's really flown under a lot of people's radar, unfortunately. And this legislation would also add food security, agricultural biotechnology to things that must be considered, and when allowing a land purchase, things like that. Secretary of Agriculture will participate in reviews involving farmland, agricultural technology, and this is something that really should be done. And the bill has sat before three House committees since May with no floor vote, and needless to say, China isn't waning, as we know, as we see on nearly a daily basis here. So certainly something that needs to be continued to push for, and certainly something that needs to be further investigated as to making sure that this isn't some sort of a bigger national security threat. But speaking of the Chinese, and speaking of them getting involved in places maybe they shouldn't be, did Harvard University discriminate against American students in favor of Chinese ones? Well, the Department of Justice is actually the one asking that question, and they've now opened an investigation into whether Harvard loved Chinese donations more than they loved giving students equal opportunities. And basically, the person who has the most questions is Assistant Attorney General Harmeet Dhillon of the Civil Rights Division.
0: There are $630 million of earmarked contributions from Chinese sources to Harvard, and that's in addition to several billion from other countries as well. But they're earmarked for Chinese recipients, not Chinese American, not American, but Chinese recipients. And so that's problematic under Title VI. So we've launched an investigation today to see the extent to which there are violations of federal law. Harvard cannot take our federal tax dollars, which, by the way, it has trillions of dollars of outstanding grants, billions a year, and then also discriminate against Americans. All the money that flows into Harvard from foreign sources must be made available to all without regard to national origin. So this is going to be an examination at Harvard, and you should stay tuned. There'll be some for some of the other top institutions that are taking this foreign money as well.
20: That is a huge amount of money. And well, as Harmeet Dhillon puts it, Harvard may have got a bit addicted to all of that cash. And if they indeed did discriminate against American students in favor of Chinese ones, well, that would be completely against the law. So add that to the list of things that Harvard University has done that really may not be on the full up and up. But we got to get to our next time out here. Coming up on the other side, we got to bring in national correspondent Rory O'Neill. A couple of good stories here from Rory this morning. One involving mosquitoes. Turns out backyard bug spray could be doing more harm than good. We'll take a look at a new study there. 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

0: in fact be doing more harm than good? For all the latest on that story, we go now to national correspondent, Rhode Island's favorite son, the tallest man in journalism. How many more nicknames can Polito come up with? Rory O'Neill joins us this morning. Oh, there we go.
1: Happy Wednesday.
0: I pulled a Polito and didn't even put you over to the phone line. Yeah, he's rubbing off on me, Rory.
1: Good morning. Yeah, mosquitoes are interesting. So they've done this study down in North Carolina. Now, it's in Parasites and Vectors magazine. I know you get that monthly subscription.
0: Oh, that's must-read right? Coffee table material.
1: All dog-tailed. No, it's next to the toilet. All dog-tailed. And yeah, you've read it so many times now. But yeah, the Asian tiger mosquito there in particular, that's the one that's notorious for spreading those things like dengue and Zika and chikungunya. This mosquito apparently is developing some type of a resistance to the most common class of insecticides that are used. The stuff you and I would get in a can when we go to the hardware store, or maybe it's one of those backyard foggers. Apparently, these mosquitoes are developing genes that make them more resistant to those insecticides.
0: Well, that's not good. And it kind of makes sense, though. Everything else kind of has evolved over time. And with the use of many of these chemicals over time, that the bugs, in fact, would evolve as well. So now what do we do? Yep.
1: Well, that's the hook. We're not sure yet. It's still a very limited study, although it has been done over a 10-year period. What's interesting is that the gene that they developed after being exposed to these chemicals, when they did the testing there in Wake County, North Carolina, 10 years ago, no mosquito had it. Now, 10 years later, every single one they tested has it. So it's been a very rapid change, you know, geologically speaking. It's just been 10 years. So it's something that's much more prevalent. And they're seeing it. What they think happens is the houses in the wealthier neighborhoods, they spray all this stuff and have all these chemicals put out there. But in the poor neighborhoods, in the mosquitoes next door, they're sort of just gently exposed to some of these chemicals. And that's how they're able to survive and then pass along these genes that help make the next generation more resistant.
0: It kind of makes sense that if they're only getting a half a dosage, then I know my wife bought these little bracelets for the kids. They seem to work pretty well. But outside of that...
1: So those are repellents.
0: Correct.
1: Right? So those bracelets don't kill the mosquito. They just sort of stink up the place so bad the mosquito doesn't want to be near them.
0: Yeah.
1: But we're talking about the insecticides that are actually sprayed to kill them. And I'm talking about the ones that, the foggers and stuff like that. We're not the commercial.
0: Oh, not even the commercial. Okay.
1: No, a lot of cities have those big fog machines that really spray out these other kinds of pesticides, a different classification that is okay for them.
0: So really just the backyard chemicals. So switch backyard chemicals.
1: Well, yeah, there just isn't a whole, you know, this one is cheap. And then, and we know it's safe, and that's one of the issues.
0: Yeah, and that's what it ultimately comes down to is what else can they find that's still going to be cost effective for the bottom line. So makes sense why mosquitoes are thriving.
1: Yep, they're getting there anyway. Not there yet. Need more study is where we're at. But, you know, again, let's see what next month's edition of Parasites and Vectors comes up with. Maybe there's more information.
0: Well, maybe there'll be a new study showing that they get rid of mosquitoes some other way. But as mosquito season ensues, we make our way through the summer. Back to school season about upon us here, about a month's time before the kids here in Central Mass go back to school. And, nation's retailers have released some of their predictions, Rory, of back to school sales. What can we expect to see as parents gear up to go shopping?
1: Yeah, here in Florida, we are 3 weeks from the first day of school.
0: Wow.
1: So, yeah, we do that weird thing. It's like August to May rather than September to June. Right, but for the heat, why? August is the hottest, but anyway.
0: And don't the schools have air conditioning down there anyways?
1: Seems as
0: though it is Florida and it's hot basically year-round.
1: They all have it, yep. Yeah. But getting out of the bus stop and then the kids in football, do it so that... All right, remember the crazy thing, though, where we would go to school and then we'd have Christmas break and then come back and have the finals from the first semester? Right. Remember, you'd have to like read and study over the week, and then you come back to end the first semester after Christmas. Whereas they do it here to, so that the semester is done before you take your Christmas break.
0: Oh, we even no, we don't do that here. We've even when I was a kid, it ended with Christmas break. That was the end of quarter two. You'd come back in January, start quarter three.
1: Yeah, no, we always had it with it would carry over. So like January 4th, when you come back, you're like, okay, now here's the final from that
0: who
1: class.
0: Who said I remember any of that crap? Oh, no, that's awful.
1: Because we had homework to do all Christmas break long.
0: Oh,
1: anyway.
0: No, never, ever, ever. Even though, I mean, I'm going back now, you know, 30, 35 years since I was in elementary school, things like that. But no, even I don't know if it's prior to me. Maybe someone out there will know. But what do we look like in terms of back-to-school sales?
1: Yeah, so back-to-school, $43 billion to be spent on K-12 back-to-school, $103 billion for college students and their back-to-school. Shoes are one of the big expense items, $174 in the K-12 range just on shoes this year, $860 per pupil is what parents are expected to pay and shell out.
0: I got three kids. I can't even do that math right now. I'm looking at $2,500 to send my kids back to school. Yeah. Rory.
1: Yeah. I had a lot of hand-me-downs.
0: But I also have my youngest is a little fashionista and, needs an outfit for this and an outfit for that. It has more shoes than daddy does. So that $2,500 is probably closer to $3,000 with her. But
1: fucking nerve on that one. All right,
0: Rory. As always, appreciate the info and enjoy the rest of your day.
1: Thanks, Danny.
0: There we go. Rory O'Neill, national correspondent there with all the...
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0: Wednesday, and we got to dive into your idiots of the day. And we actually kick things off with an update to an idiot we first brought you yesterday. And that was the idea of New York City Mayor Zohran Mamdani to arrest Israeli Prime Minister Benjamin Netanyahu when he came to the United States in September for a UN meeting. And Mamdani's comments were made during a podcast released Saturday with the New York Times, in which he said,
1: "I believe that Prime Minister Netanyahu belongs in The Hague. He's a war criminal who has been charged by the International Criminal Court."
0: Well, that performative theater was smacked down by multiple people, including, well, President Trump. And heck, even CNN basically said Mamdani had no legal ability to be able to do anything. So, yeah, not exactly happening. And following President Trump's Truth Social message, and even, as I say, outlets like CNN saying that, no, he can't do that, well, Mamdani was finally forced to admit that he didn't have the power, which, you know, has to be embarrassing to him because, well, in that clip, he's acting as though he has the power to be able to do so, and he's really finding out how limited that power is, and he knew he didn't have the power, let's be honest. At the end of the day, he knew that this wasn't going to fly or anything like that. And basically now he says that he wants the feds to do it for him. No, that's not going to happen, and not one bit. It's not at all in your purview to make that decision. And I don't know if we didn't have a chance to talk about it, and maybe we will at some point, but there was an article in the New York Times this week. Brett Stevens wrote an article about the supposed claims of genocide in Gaza and how that's ultimately just not happening and things like that. So all in all, if you were a New Yorker, how do you feel about your mayor? Just the average New Yorker, and obviously not one of these socialists who was fully on board for the Mamdani, but even as a, you know, moderate Democrat, which still do exist in enclaves throughout New York City, or an independent, things like that. And just wondering how they feel about the current direction of New York City under Mamdani, considering, again, he's more concerned about arresting Benjamin Netanyahu than he is actually, you know, cleaning up New York City. So a continued idiot of the day is Zohran Mamdani. But next up here, known race baiter Jasmine Crockett back in the news. And this was part of the House Oversight Subcommittee yesterday, the Rewriting American History, the museum there, National Historical Museum, in which Representative Brandon Gill absolutely went after the director of the museum. It didn't go well for her, but that wasn't my biggest takeaway from that. My biggest takeaway was Jasmine Crockett speaking about why she believes people were enjoying the World Cup or not enjoying the World Cup. Take a listen to this, and better yet, take a listen to the response from Professor David Blight, one of the Democrat witnesses. Even he wasn't taking her nonsense.
2: The World Cup that captured the imaginations of the entire world when they saw all of these people of color that was playing for all these teams. And ultimately, if you recall, the last two teams, it was Argentina and Spain. And it seemed like the vast majority of the world was rooting for Argentina, or actually against Argentina, right? And why was that? Just give me an explanation if you could guess, if you'll just let them finish the answer. Okay.
3: Spain had the best team. Maybe that's why they were rooting for them.
2: There's also a racist history that exists.
4: Mr. Beyer, you're recognized.
2: Thank you,
4: Jeff.
0: Is she kidding, really? The World Cup captured people for a variety of reasons, none of which were race. Think about all we've talked about, the soccer fans that descended upon the United States to root for their country, and think about the reaction that so many of them had to their visit to the United States, and how many of them have become darlings. Even Freddie, the German tourist, who yesterday made it all the way to the White House, made it all the way to Washington, D.C., and funny how she doesn't point out any of that stuff that's been enjoyed at the World Cup. Instead, said, all of a sudden she just has to make it about race, and that's why people are or aren't rooting for Argentina or anything like that. Again, even Professor Blight, the Democrat witness, wasn't willing to go where she was with this conversation, and she, needless to say, ticked off a lot of Argentinians as well, and they were none too pleased by her comments. And at the end of the day, I don't think anyone was rooting for either one of those teams because of race. It's just the World Cup isn't about racism. It's about coming together for this once every 4 year extravaganza of world sports and culture, and has been widely noted by multiple people was a resounding success, despite the serious concerns on a lot of different ways. This was considered a huge success in so many ways, and the fact that, again, Bostonians are still talking about the Tartan Army and the Norwegian rowing up the escalator, things like that, these are memories that are going to be taken for the rest of lifetimes. And instead we have people like Jasmine Crockett, who what does she even do at this point? She's technically not, and I guess she still technically has a job until November, but hopefully come November. This, remember the back in, funny part about this is back in November of 2024, December of 2024, into that January, she was looked at as the future darling of the Democrat Party. That coming out of the horrific 2024 election cycle, Democrats were searching for answers. And one of the names we consistently heard that was going to lead the revolution of Democrats around the country was none other than Jasmine Crockett. So I ask you, Ms. Crockett, how's that going for you? Exactly. Next up here. I think anyone paying attention realizes that the teachers' unions have gotten quite radical around the country, and unfortunately, it's no longer about education or teaching the kids. Well, I guess it is about teaching the kids, but it's not about reading, writing, or arithmetic. It's now teaching them about Marxist policies and things like that, and there's no better individual that epitomizes that than American Federation of Teachers President Randy Weingarten. Randy Weingarten, and she last week delivered a keynote address at the AFT conference, and during the speech complained that her Trump hatred was so bad that, yep, she needed to reach for the vodka. Take a listen to this clip.
5: What Donald Trump does, whether you consider him an authoritarian or not, is the throwing out of so much stuff that people just throw up their hands and say, oh no, what are we going to, all I want to do is stay home, and for those of us who drink, have a glass of wine, or for me, some vodka.
0: What does that have to do with educating our children? Because unfortunately, she has helped lead the failure across the country. Because what she doesn't address there are the failing test scores. The fact that reading comprehension for eighth graders is at its lowest level since 1990. Or the fact that we're currently what's being called a learning recession occurring around the country, coming out of COVID-19 and kids being left at home for the time that they did. Oh, you know who was pushing for kids to be left home during the time that it was? Oh, that's right. People like Randy Weingarten. Just ridiculous. 2015 to 2025, reading scores in the United States plummeted in 47 of 50 states. Data consistently shows kids no longer read for pleasure. Colleges increasingly are reporting kids show up unprepared, unable to read. In college, so they've technically graduated. Math scores are no better. 39% of fourth graders perform at or above proficiency in math. That number declines to 28% by eighth grade, 22% by 12th grade. And look no further than Randy Weingartner, who just recently, this is what the ATF was pushing for. They wanted a day of civic action. They've called for the abolition of ICE in the last couple of weeks. They've Oh, they wanted to undermine parental rights, that basically they want to socially transition kids at school without parental consent. They wanted to mobilize for the 2026 midterms. There's a tech tax. They warned that billionaires are going to defund government schools by pushing for vouchers. They called for a repeal of school choice programs and demanded Medicare for all. They support gender-affirming care, call for insurance to cover gender-affirming care. Again, can you spot what's missing in any of that conversation? Oh, that's right. Actually teaching kids reading, writing, and arithmetic, and the absolute failure that they've been for them. But unfortunately, people like Randy Weingartner can't be bothered to actually educate anymore. And at this point, she doesn't even pretend to, because, well, she's too busy drinking her vodka. So certainly include Randy Weingartner in our idiots of the day. But before we get to our next time out, before we get to Mike Armstrong, I want to go to the phone lines. Let's squeeze a call in here from Rick out in Leicester on why people liked Argentina during the World Cup. What do you got, Rick?
6: Yeah, maybe people have forgotten that Spain refused to let us use their airspace in dealing with Iran. Maybe that's a reason why we were voting for Argentina.
0: Or just that Spain has gone as socialist as it has in recent years, Rick. No, a great point there. And race played no point in any of that conversation. Jasmine Crockett just can't have a conversation, seemingly.
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0: Shall we surrender? Welcome back in, everyone. Danny Ferentino in for the vacationing Jim Polito on this Wednesday. Final hour still. Got a big stack to run through here, including, well, the thing that Democrats insist never happens. Happened at least 6,600 times yesterday in New Jersey. And actually, this is a story that continues to evolve. We'll dive into all the latest on that in just a moment. Former President Joe Biden fought to keep the her tape secret. Well, a court's not going to allow that. We'll dive into the latest on that front. San Francisco Giants game attendance is down. You'll never guess who's getting the blame for that. We'll dive into that story here in this hour. Plus, of course, we'll wrap up on a high note as the White House had some good news yesterday when it comes to manufacturing here in the United States. We do have open phone lines as well, 855-403-9846. But last week, Thursday, President Trump, of course, delivered his primetime speech on election integrity, election security. And even prior to the speech itself, Democrats were blasting it and telling news stations that they shouldn't air it, in which multiple news stations ultimately took them up on that offer. Well, lo and behold, just a few short days later, the whole election security narrative that Democrats have been running with took a bit of a hit. Yesterday, New Jersey Governor Mickey Sherrill admitted 6,600 non-citizens ended up on the state voter rolls. And of those 6,600 non-citizens that ended up on state voter rolls, 400 were able to cast ballots in elections. Yes, we have illegals voting in elections, but Democrats tell us that never, ever happens. But seemingly at every turn, we've come across a story as of late of one of these, you know, rare occurrences. And this is what New Jersey Governor Mickey Sherrill had to say yesterday.
14: In June of 2023, nearly 3 years before I became governor, a serious software error in New Jersey's motor vehicle system led to the improper voter registration of what we believe to be roughly 6,600 people in our state. When New Jerseyans applied for a driver's license or identification at the MVC, they were asked if they wanted to register to vote. In the case of this error, some individuals indicated that they weren't citizens and weren't eligible to vote, but the software registered them anyway.
0: Always those crazy software glitches. They need a person like Tech Talk guru Craig Peterson to ensure that things like that don't happen. Well, this story is taking a major twist over the last couple of hours here, as the software company that Governor Sherrill tried to blame is now, well, fighting back. They're pointing the finger squarely at state election officials, who they say are supposed to verify who actually gets to vote. And of course, Sherrill also laid the blame at the previous administration, former Governor Phil Murray, saying that this took place during his administration. She tried to blame President Trump, saying he has zero credibility on the issue of election integrity, but yet she's the one who allowed at least 400 illegals to cast a ballot and allowed 6,600 to be registered, or at least during her entire tenure as governor down there in New Jersey. But this software company, IDEMIA, they're the ones that provided driver's license and voter registration systems in New Jersey. They're the ones that she's saying is responsible. The company, however, they're saying that its role was strictly limited to transmitting information from the motor vehicle company, the DMV down there, to the state's Division of Elections. And they say IDEMIA's role is to transmit information through the motor vehicle system. The voter registration information is transmitted to the New Jersey Department of State, the Division of Elections, which is ultimately responsible for verifying eligibility to vote. Information submitted by IDEMIA must still be validated and adjudicated by the Division of Elections. So the Division of Elections manually approved over 6,000 foreigners to vote. They were not automatically registered by the software provider, as the governor claimed. Time to come clean.

spiraling into a nationwide coast-to-coast story in which, with a little bit more digging, they may end up finding that there was a lot of illegals registered to vote in a place like California. But speaking of a lot of illegals registered to vote, 6,600 certainly sounds like a heck of a lot, and it certainly is. But that's only the number that the New Jersey governor has admitted to, because earlier this month, Department of Homeland Security was saying that New Jersey has more than 35,000 non-citizen listed on its voter rolls. Actually, 35,152 potential non-citizens registered to vote. That was according to Homeland Security Secretary Mark Wayne Mullen, who really isn't buying much of this explanation from the state of New Jersey. But the governor did extend a bit of an olive branch, saying, looking forward to working with you to secure elections in the future. Well, unfortunately, we all know that's not going to happen, because the way I'm sure the governor's looking at this here is that she's done her job. She's unraveled the 6,600 individuals who were on the voter rolls. She's laid all of the blame at the feet of the software company. She's laid all of the blame at the feet of former Governor Phil Murphy, and whatever's left for blame at the feet of President Trump. So she's completely vindicated in all of this. And as I say, this is a story that may, in fact, have legs. So much so, even yesterday, prior to the software company fighting back, even I was scrolling yesterday, CNN, Jake Tapper, he was basically even saying, not exactly a good look here for Democrats. So, and it really isn't, considering the giant topic of conversation that's been had over the past week and regarding election integrity and regarding who exactly is registered to vote here in this country and regarding who exactly has been casting votes in recent years. Not exactly the best of timing for Democrats across the country who continue to still sink their heels in when it comes to the SAVE Act and not passing the SAVE Act. So, yes, they may admit to 6,600, but let's be honest, we all know that the number far exceeds that, and it's happening in blue states around the country, very many of which still refuse to hand over their voting rolls to the Trump administration. And looking at you, Massachusetts, who continues to have this fight despite, again, having the same setup as we see in New Jersey, in California. We've seen this inundation of illegal immigrants to the state, spurred on by the Biden open border. We have a state in Massachusetts that, alongside 19 others, offers up driver's licenses to illegal immigrants. We have a state in Massachusetts that, when in you fill out the DMV application as an American citizen, can register to vote. And we're supposed to believe that here in Massachusetts and in Rhode Island as well, Rhode Island allows, as one of the states as well, that allows illegals to drive, that we're supposed to just believe that none of these are slipping through the system. None of this is happening, despite the fact that, Massachusetts, I've often referred to as during the Biden administration as being a border state, that due to the just sheer number of new individuals that then were given driver's licenses and potentially registered to vote. And that's the problem, is we don't know, seeing as though the state refuses to hand over the voter rolls. And the fact that states like New Jersey are just finding out about individuals that have been registered to vote for the past couple of years just goes to show you the lack of audits that are being done in so many of these communities as to who's exactly on voter rolls, who's allowed to vote, who shouldn't be, whatever else. And I'm going to go back to the same thing mentioned earlier, list shared by Libs of TikTok, list going around on social media the last couple of days of fully or partially Democratic countries that require an ID to register to vote or to cast a ballot. And it is probably, let's see, 1, 2, 3, 4, 5, 6, 7, 8, 9, 10, 11, 12, 13, 14, 15, 16, 17, 18, 19, 21, 80 to 90 countries at least, probably closer to 100 of countries that all force either an ID to register to vote or to cast a ballot. And then the only one not on that list is the United States. So if there's ever been more of a argument that needs to be made for things like the SAVE Act, well, we're seeing it played out in front of our very eyes in a state like New Jersey that, as I say, it probably just a forefront, a blip as to what's total out there across the country in many of these blue states. But
that.

0: That's why the Trump administration keeps fighting to figure out who exactly is voting in elections. With that, though, let's get to our next timeout. Speaking of fighting, former President Joe Biden had been fighting to keep the Her tape secret, the audio they never wanted released. Well, too bad. The audio is now live.
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6: Funding for the Iran conflict. I'm Sue Guzman, Fox News, and the House has approved $95 billion in funding for the conflict with Iran and also okayed a $1.5 trillion defense bill. Details from Fox's Chad Pergram.
7: The House of Representatives trying to cure the legislative summertime blues.

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8: To expand targets. I'm Sue Guzman, Fox News. The United States has wrapped up a 12th night of attacks against Iran. Fox's Steve Harrigan tells us President Trump is issuing a warning that the target list could soon expand to civilian infrastructure.
9: Things like power stations as well as bridges, even in and around Tehran. This if Iran keeps targeting shipping around the Straits of Hormuz. Here's President Trump.
10: They're getting hit so hard and they want to make a deal. But I say they're not ready to make a deal.
9: Iran's foreign minister issuing a sharp response, saying Iran's policy is crystal clear, an eye for an eye, that Iran will respond to any attacks in kind, attacking not only the United States, but any nation that helps the United States as well.
8: And the threat comes after the Houthis attacked two Saudi oil tankers in the Red Sea. Secretary of State Marco Rubio meeting with Russia's Foreign Minister Sergei Lavrov in Thailand for talks about Ukraine and the conflicts in the Middle East. Fox News asking Lavrov point blank whether Russia is helping Iran target American troops. Lavrov did not respond and simply walked away. The House has approved $95 billion in funding for the conflict with Iran, and it was okayed with a $1.5 trillion defense bill. Fox's Chad Perkram with more in this report.
11: The House of Representatives trying to cure the legislative summertime blues. The House approved a stopgap bill to avoid a government shutdown this fall. The House sending the Senate a budget framework to pay for the conflict in Iran, tacking on the Save America Act. But there's GOP skepticism.

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4: More warnings for Iran. I'm Ted Lindner, Fox News. The U.S. completing its 12th night in a row of attacks on Iran. Fox's Steve Harrigan from Tel Aviv, Israel, explains that President Trump's issuing a warning that the target list could expand its civilian infrastructure.
5: Things like power stations as well as bridges, even in and around Tehran. This if Iran keeps targeting shipping around the Straits of Hormuz. Here's President Trump.
6: They're getting hit so hard, and they want to make a deal. But I say they're not ready to make a deal.
5: Iran's foreign minister issuing a sharp response, saying Iran's policy is crystal clear, an eye for an eye, that Iran will respond to any attacks in kind, attacking not only the United States, but any nation that helps the United States as well.
4: Latest attacks come after Iran struck critical water destination and energy facility in Kuwait earlier in the week and targeted U.S. military assets in Kuwait, Bahrain, and Jordan. The House approving $95 billion in funding for the conflict and has okayed a $1.5 trillion defense bill.
7: The House of Representatives trying to cure the legislative summertime blues. The House approved a stopgap bill to avoid a government shutdown this fall. The House sending the Senate a budget framework to pay for the conflict in Iran, tacking on the Save America Act. But there's GOP skepticism. Senate Majority Leader John Thune may not even tackle the budget blueprint until September.
8: We could pull that budget resolution passed by the House and use it to fund government.
7: That package is immune to filibusters. Republicans could then cut Democrats out of the funding process. Republicans hope the threat compels Democrats to help avoid a full government shutdown. The House also approving a plan barring members from trading stocks.
4: And the Secret Service preparing security measures for the rescheduled White House Correspondents' Dinner following an assassination attempt at the original event in April. The new dinner is set for Friday at the Waldorf Astoria in D.C. 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
0: Neil McDonough portrays Jesus. Stacey Keach, Sean Astin, Michael York, and Kristen Bell provide the voices for some of Jesus' notable followers. A listening experience that will provide hope, comfort, and understanding of the greatest story ever told.
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0: Still almost live, wink, wink, nudge, nudge, and El Luco and Danny doing a great job. 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Now, I did, I am reading more on this vacation, but I'm also catching up on some very interesting podcasts. I like podcasts about history, obviously, but I do that. 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You can get it on your smartphone. 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Okay. Last week during the show, we added another founding principle to the show. And we have a few. But it was to build on the one of common sense. And if you haven't heard this before, I hope you listen up now. I always talk about common sense. Common sense, to me, is the foundation of a lot of conservative ideology. It is. It is also more in a world of logic over emotion. It's not about how you feel. It's about what you think. What is logical? What is right? What's going to get the best result? And it's also about remaining traditional. And I think that the easiest way to understand all of that is by using common sense, appealing to people with common sense. Now, I firmly believe no matter what our level of intelligence, and I know people, some say to me, gee, Jim, you're so smart. But in terms of intelligence, raw intelligence, I would say I'm average. I mean, I did have a high IQ when I was a kid, but I would say in terms of intelligence, I'm average. I do have an ability to retain certain things, but it has to be things I'm interested in. I would say that my dear wife is much more intelligent and has a more very functional brain than mine. Mine's not equipped for math and things like that. It's just not. But anyway, common sense. I don't believe that common sense is tied in any way to intelligence. I almost think it's like a thumb. I mean, unless you have some kind of a birth defect, you're born with a thumb. You're born with common sense. Now, some people's thumbs may be a little stronger, a little bigger, a little prettier, but we're all born with common sense. And common sense gives us the ability to see through the you-know-what, right? And it also helps us to make wiser decisions, better decisions, to analyze better, common sense. Because 99.9% of the time, the most obvious answer is usually the correct one. You know, Occam's razor, that's a principle, but it is that the most likely outcome is probably the outcome. Why? Because most of the time, that's the outcome. But common sense is almost like a crucifix and garlic or a wooden stake to leftist ideology. Because leftist ideology forces you to abandon common sense. It does. It also forces you to abandon a little bit of reality. And when you really look at leftism, it's all based upon how you feel. And what, you know, when people say, well, that's my truth. Okay, that may be your truth, but that's not the truth. Like, you could say, my truth is the sky is orange, you know. Well, last week it was a little discolored, remember, from all the Canadian fires. But, okay, but it's not orange. Okay, it's blue. I mean, and it's blue because of the gases in the upper atmosphere and the way that the light interacts with them. So you can't say that's my truth. I mean, it's like, no, common sense. But adding to common sense, and again, that is really the crucifix to leftism, leftist ideology, is you have to have a memory. And you don't have to have a super memory, but you've just got to have a memory and say, wait a minute, last week you guys were saying it's X, now this week you're saying it's Y. You know what I mean? Baloney does not stand up to a little bit of memory. And what really amazes me is that there's more gaslighting now than there was, say, 40 years ago, even 30. I mean, everything is on tape, is on social media, is recorded, available right at your fingertips with your smartphone. And yet, the left will still lie to you, to your face. Oh, we never said that. Well, here's the video. Oh, that never happened. Well, here's the video. And see, it surprises me. I mean, they're doing it more and more now. And like I said, all you need is a little bit of memory. So I wanted to stress those two, because the common sense one started when people years ago would come to me and say, gee, Jim, you do a lot of consumption of news and current events, and what do you think are the most fair places to go for news? And I said to everybody, there really isn't. There's no real objective journalism. Remember everybody at 60 Minutes getting upset because they were being told what to do? I mean, come on. And they were saying, what we're doing is right. No, it's not. You've had so much bias and so much leaning to the left. And the reason I started talking to people more about common sense was, I said, just use your common sense. When you read something and it just doesn't sound right, it probably isn't. Do some research. Think it out. Go to more than one source. But use that God-given common sense. Because it's almost like when you go into the refrigerator and you don't know the date of something and you give it a sniff, your nose can tell you in a minute if there's something not right. Your common sense will tell you in a minute if there's something not right. You know, rely on your instincts too. There's a great book, The Gift of Fear. And The Gift of Fear is about how we may have this primal reaction to knowing that we're in danger, even though it's not obvious to us. We're not 100% conscious of it. It comes from people who have been victims of crimes saying, you know, I knew something wasn't right and I should have turned around. And what The Gift of Fear says to people is turn around. Don't walk in there. If you're going into a garage and something doesn't feel right, turn around. That's kind of like your common sense, the same thing that you can tap into. And these lefties who say, well, I went to Harvard and you don't know what you're trying. Really, common sense trumps all. It really does. It trumps all. Put whatever they say through the test of common sense and then keep track of it and remember what they said. Okay. That was a little heavy, but hey, my friends from Cardi's. By the way, I stopped in at Cardi's in Hyannis. Yeah, my friends at Cardi's want to have some fun, so we're going to do that. You know, Worm Catchers, I didn't leave you hanging. We got all the fun coming up, and then the guys will be here at 6, so don't go anywhere. You're listening to the Jim Polito Show. Jimmy V, get on the...
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0: storm catchers as we open the national calendar this Thursday, July 23rd, 2026. And today is Gorgeous Grandma Day. Gorgeous Grandma Day was created by Alice Solomon back in 1984 to honor women, quote, of a certain age. While they were grandmothers, whether they are grandmothers or not, it's time to recognize their accomplishments and their abilities. Their lives have only just begun. So look, if you get to a certain age, you can start rocking the grandma. You should see the picture of the grandma here on the page here at National Calendar. It looks like David Lee Roth now. What David Lee Roth looks like now and dressed up. All right. But yeah, listen, embrace it, celebrate the age. And again, not all women are grandmothers. Those who do don't necessarily fit the traditional mold anymore. I mean, I think about people who are grandparents, you know, their age, and you look at them and say, well, they don't really look like a grandparent. Yeah. But some of them are the traditional grandma. They got the gray hair. They're making the cookies. Homemaking, hug-giving, child-spoiling energy. Yeah, they do. Remember Bill Cosby? Yeah, I know. I hate to bring up Bill Cosby, given what we know about him now. But Bill Cosby had a great routine. He was talking about how his kids loved his parents. And he says, you know, said to the kids would say, Dad, how come you say all those things about Mom and Dad? They're so nice. And he says, these are not the same people who raised me. These are people now trying to get into heaven. I mean, he was funny at the time. But listen, grandmothers are also, at that age, about women passing down a lot of great traditions, lessons for children. Doesn't necessarily always mean in the kitchen. It can mean any lesson, passing that down to kids. I think it is a good thing. All right, it's also National Refreshment Day. And when they say National Refreshment, they're kind of referring to beer, but it's not really the beer holiday. Now, National Refreshment Day, though, was created in 2015... by Traveler Beer Company. Traveler Beer Company, they make craft beer. They're from Burlington, Vermont, and they created this day, as I said, in 2015. And they say, enjoy your favorite refreshment today. A refreshment. I remember they used to say that, oh, there will be refreshments. But... I would say more specifically, if I wanted people to know there were going to be cocktails, I'd say adult refreshments, or you could just say cocktails. But this is the perfect time of year to think about the refreshments. Now, drinking beer when you're outside and you're hot and you want to rehydrate isn't the best idea. But water and other drinks are probably better. But anyway, National Refreshment Day, keep yourself hydrated. There are a million different beers out there for you to try, so enjoy. All right, and finally, National Lemon Day. Yes. National Lemon Day was created in 2024, actually by the National Day calendar themselves. And they wanted to celebrate the vibrant citrus notes lemons bring to the summertime festivities. Each year, July 23rd, you're invited to celebrate the lemon. And I do. Like Tommy, I like to celebrate things like limoncello. But it gives me a chance to talk about the lemons from the Amalfi Coast area in Italy, which are actually bigger, you know, from the Sorrento area there. They're bigger, but they're not as sour as the lemons we have here in the States. But anyway, lemons are believed to be native to South Asia, although some say they originated in Northeast India. Citron, which is similar to a lemon, was the first of the citrus family. In fact, citron is found in a Persian garden near Jerusalem about 25 2,500 years old, discovered in an archaeological dig. Evidence of it. Wow. Lemons were never used in food or drink by the Romans during that early period. And that's amazing because then the Italians embraced citrus. And that is the national calendar this Thursday, July 23rd, 2026. Don't go anywhere. We got the Wayback Machine all fired up and ready to go. Let's invoke the Murphy Clause in review. We had Gorgeous Grandma Day. We had National Refreshment Day. And we had National Lemon Day. You're listening to the Jim Polito Show.
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14: Today is Thursday, July 23rd, the 204th day of 2026. For those of you playing along at home, there are 161 days left in this year.
15: Hello out there. Peabody and Sherman here.
16: Hello.
15: Now about this amusing little gadget. It's a time machine. I call it a Wayback. We just set it, turn it on, open the door, and there we are. Or were, really.
14: And we were on this day in 1829, watching as William Burt received a patent for his typographer, which was a forerunner of the typewriter. Imagine that. I know some of you are saying, Jim, what's a typewriter? 1885, former President Ulysses S. Grant died of throat cancer. He was 63. Now, he wrote his memoirs after leaving office while he was dying of very painful throat cancer, and he wanted to make sure he completed them before he died, so that his family would have money. And actually, he died before they were published. 1903, the Ford Motor Company completed the sale of its first automobile to Chicago dentist Ernest Plenning. It was a Model A designed and manufactured by Michigan machinist Henry Ford. 1962, the Telstar communications satellite sent the first live video television broadcast from the United States to Europe. The Telstar, if you ever have been skiing in Sunday River, Maine, the town there is Bethel, and the name of the high school is Telstar because there was a receiving and transmitting station there for the Telstar satellite. 1990, President Bush appointed New Hampshire Judge David Souter to succeed outgoing Justice William J. Brennan on the U.S. Supreme Court. Now, that's President Bush 41, H.W. And Judge Souter was somewhat of a disappointment for conservatives. 1997, the search for suspected spree killer Andrew Cunanan ended when police found his body on a houseboat in Florida The suspected killer of Gianni Versace apparently took his own life. 1999, a private memorial mass was held for John F. Kennedy Jr., his wife, and sister-in-law, a week after the plane Kennedy piloted crashed into the depths of the Atlantic Ocean near Martha's Vineyard. Teddy gave the eulogy, and he said, John and his father were gifted with many things except the gift of a long life. 1999, Eileen Collins became the first woman to command a U.S. space flight with the launch of Space Shuttle Columbia. The mission lasted 4 days. 2003, New York City Councilman James Davis was killed after a political rival opened fire in New York City Hall. The gunman was identified as Othniel Askew, who was to have run against Davis in the fall elections. Askew was shot and killed at the scene by a policeman. Oh, you mean a good guy with a gun stopped a bad guy? That's very, very interesting, isn't it? Yeah, I know. Believe me, I know. 2005, at least three explosions rocked the Red Sea Resort of Sharm el-Sheikh in Egypt, killing at least 50 people. The series of bombs went off within minutes of each other, hitting hotels and markets. It was the third bombing attack targeting tourists in Egypt in the past 9 months. Well, where am I? Oh, here we are. 2012, pioneering astronaut Sally Ride died on this date at the age of 61. She was the first woman to fly into space, American woman, excuse me. Her historic ride made her a household name. 2015, a gunman opened fire on a showing of the movie Trainwreck at the Grand 16 movie theater in Louisiana. John Russell Hauser killed two people and injured nine others before killing himself. 2019, the U.S. Senate passed a bill championed by comedian Jon Stewart to ensure 9/11 First Responders Fund never runs out of money. 2022, the World Health Organization declared monkeypox to be a public health emergency of international concern. There were 16,000 cases in 75 countries reported. But didn't we have to stop calling it monkeypox? Because they said, oh, that's racist. 2024, U.S. Secret Service Director Kimberly Cheadle stepped down from her position after the agency failed to prevent an attempted assassination on Donald Trump. In sports and entertainment news, on this day in 1904, Charles Mintz's ice cream cone invention was introduced to the public at the 1904 St. Louis World's Fair. In 1982, while filming a helicopter stunt for Twilight Zone, the movie, the helicopter crashes, kills actor Vic Morrow and two illegally employed children. Producer John Landis, associate producer George Fosley Jr., as well as a production manager, pilot, and explosive specialist were tried and acquitted on charges of manslaughter. 1984, Miss America Vanessa Williams relinquished her title at the request of pageant officials. She turned in her crown just days after nude pictures of her turned up in Penthouse magazine. 1986, Britain's Prince Andrew married Sarah Ferguson at Westminster Abbey in London. How did that ever turn out, huh? 1996, the U.S. women's gymnastics team won its first ever team gold at the Summer Olympics in Atlanta. The 1996 team was nicknamed Magnificent Seven. 2000, cyclist Lance Armstrong clinched his second straight victory in the Tour de France. In 2012, Armstrong was formally stripped of all seven Tour de France titles he won and was banned for life. He was charged with using performance-enhancing drugs and blood transfusions. 2000, at the age of 24, Tiger Woods became the youngest player to win the career Grand Slam with his victory at the British Open. Wow. How do you like that? No, I like him. He's good. 2019, Nike's Jordan Brand signs 2019 NBA number one draft pick Zion Williamson to the richest multi-year sponsorship deal for a rookie in history, $75 million in 7 years.

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3: If it is your birthday today, you share it with Anthony Kennedy, former Supreme Court Justice. He's 90 years old. He used to be considered the swing vote. Woody Harrelson, 65. Kelly, guitarist Slash from Guns N' Roses, is 61. Country singer Alison Krauss is 55. Nomar Garcia Parra. 53, so is Monica Lewinsky. Actor Daniel Radcliffe is 37, yes, played Harry Potter. If they could still blow out the candles, these folks would be celebrating today. Actor Arthur Treacher, born in 1894, was in a lot of movies, National Velvet, David Copperfield, also founded Arthur Treacher's fish and chips restaurant chain. Actor Calvert DeForest, do you know who he is? Born in 1921, played Larry Bud Melman on Late Night with David Letterman. Hey, Donna.
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9: I'm Jake Brennan, and on the Disgraceland podcast, I explore the wild lives of rock stars and unbelievable true crime stories from music history. These are the stories you haven't heard, the kind you'll end up telling someone else. Like the time Paul McCartney spent in a notorious prison, or the bizarre crime Lady Gaga is accused of, or that time Blondie's Debbie Harry escaped Ted

0: brain while we search for a better understanding of airlines in-flight snacks. Here is your host, Jim Polito.
1: Thank you, Jim Polito. You're a fine broth of a lad. Okay, so you know I'm on vacation. And when I go on vacation, I don't completely unplug because I need, well, my hobby is the news too. You know, whether I was working in this kind of a job or not, it's my hobby. And on top of that, I enjoy it. I mean, I enjoy it, and I don't want to have to do a massive amount of catch-up, and unplugging a little is good. Well, hold on. I always, though, put aside a book, and I am reading this week the book that was written by my cousin, The Grafted Hearth, as in a hearth, like a, you know, in an old kitchen, the hearth, The Grafted Hearth. And it's a hard copy. Well, it's paperback, but it's a hard copy. And I'm reading it on a page. But the majority of my reading is on a screen. Now, which is better for you? Reading on an LCD screen or reading an actual page? Paper or pixel? And scientists say they have the answer. Researchers at the Graduate School of Arts and Sciences at the University of Tokyo used Japanese comic books called manga for their investigation of how the brain builds a story scheme, which is a mental framework that organizes characters, timelines, and relationships described in a narrative. So you know, as you're reading a book, if it's a novel, if it's fiction, you know, even in history books, I guess, but you're reading that kind of a story and you're like, okay, who is that guy? Oh yeah. And then you make those connections in your brain. Well, the research showed that reading it on paper, not pixel, is better to be able to build that scheme and to retain more. They tested it with 25 Japanese students, and they gave them MRIs right after they did their reading and looked at portions of the brain and showed where there was activity. And they said that the brain scan showed that those who read on the hard paper. Now, what do they give as a reason why? They say that when you're reading something on a screen, it is continuous. They're saying that when you're reading on paper, obviously you read this page, then you look over here, read that page, then you turn the page. And they're saying by doing that, it's better for the brain to organize. Now, I don't know. When I get back, I'll let you know. How's that? Because I'm reading, yeah, hard copy, and there's other books I've got to read this week that I'm away too. So we'll see how much I get done. Okay. How about your laundry? Well, there's a TikToker who's got millions of followers. She's called the English Cleaner Lady, and she's come up with a lot of tips for all of her followers. She is actually a laundry professional, and she worked as a cleaner. She has a lot of housekeeping advice on her channel. But a lot of people ask her about what should you wash separately, things you should never wash at all. Now, let's be honest here. There are certain things of Kathy's, because I will do the laundry on occasion. She does more than me, but I will do it, that I just don't touch. I say, I don't know what that is. It was in the hamper. You know, it wasn't in the dry cleaning hamper. It was in the hamper, but I don't know what to do with this, what to wash it with. So you know what I do? Learned my lesson a long time ago. Just put it aside. If I go down and she's done a load of wash and I'm going to empty the dishwasher, I mean the clothes washer, and then put it in the dryer, I'm like, I don't know if that goes in the dryer. I know with my stuff. So anyway, she gives some good information here. How about this? Ruffles and sequins. If an expensive dress has sequins, ruffles, or hand-painted panels, do not wash it. Give it to the cleaner. She says, washing expensive clothing that has ruffles as part of its shape can risk distortion, especially in hot water. Ruffles are also more likely to get stuck to the drum. Ooh, that's not good. She says, skip that, go to the dry cleaner. Velvet and leather, I knew this one. No, that's got to go to a professional. Never in water. Leather is the skin. Washing it in water will remove the natural oils, making it stiff. Do you ever get your leather gloves all wet in the winter, then take them off, put them near a radiator or something, and they dry out, and they pick it up, it's stiff as a board. Kind of like when OJ soaked them in blood, you know? Then he couldn't put it on. It says, wash knitwear separately. So you've got a prized sweater. And she says, it could be shrunken by the wash. She says, it's easy to mix precious knitwear with your everyday basics. But she says, wash your knitwear, especially those made of acrylic, using the wool setting on your washing machine. Yep. Wow. She said, any kind of animal hair, though, will shrink. And she said, don't mix the dirtied with the disgusting. Now, I know that. My work clothes that I wear when I'm outside, I mean, man, they get a wash all their own. And because, you know, the new washing machines will use less water, that's okay. You don't want to mix that thing. Ugh. Also, if you've got delicates, don't put them in with things that have zippers or buttons. I know that too. Because they could hurt them. And of course, always read the care label.

0: beverages, including iced coffee. Ooh, Dasani water bottles went up 14.6%, $4.79 to $5.49. That is an awful lot of money. And like soft drinks only went up 5.8%. But a lot of the foods from 7.7 to 8.7%. And yeah, this is the first time in a while they've made that big of a jump in the prices. Yeah, I'm sure. And what is it now to get into the park? I know. Well, a lot of people go there in the summer and they want to make their money. So I guess they're going to do it. Okay, it is time to get to the serious stuff, and the gentlemen are going to take over. So whatever you do, don't go anywhere. 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
5: Good morning, 6 o'clock. I'm John Babak. Here's what's happening. The president warning Iran not to attack cargo ships going through the Strait of Hormuz.
6: Trump now threatening to hit civilian infrastructure targets closer to the Iranian capital of Tehran. Writing on Truth Social, from this point forward, anytime the Islamic Republic of Iran shoots at a ship in the Strait of Hormuz, the United States will bomb and destroy one bridge or power plant, including those located next to or in the capital city of Tehran. Trump also vowing to bomb Iran's Pickaxe Mountain, believed to be shielding an underground nuclear facility. An indication the conflict is widening.
7: Americans don't want high gasoline prices, but they're not against the war.
6: Despite the loss of blood and treasure and mounting political pressure at home.
5: Fox's Aisha Hosni. The Massachusetts Senate debating their so-called happy agenda. One of the measures allows for last call going to 3 a.m. by local option and reestablishing happy hour. The House Speaker Ron Mariano says that's an issue.
8: I remember when we used to have happy hour, and there are reasons why we don't have it any longer.
5: The Senate still debating. The House hasn't taken up the measure. The governor has signaled support. The former headmaster at Miss Hall's school has been indicted by a Massachusetts grand jury on one count of reckless endangerment of a child. Jeannie Hall, who is now 80 and living in North Carolina, accused of knowing about a teacher having inappropriate relations with a student and doing nothing about it. The DA says there could be more charges. In sports, the Red Sox split a doubleheader with Baltimore, winning 6-3, losing 5-1. The Yankees split with Pittsburgh. Connecticut beat Rhode Island 11-1 in the Little League Softball New England Regional Tournament. And more.
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9: Good morning, everyone. Danny Ferentino in for Jim Polito again on this Thursday. Happy to have you on board. Plenty to dive into here in this hour, including, well, Democrats' most reliable weapon is unfortunately weak Republicans. Also going to dive into the House voting on the long-awaited stock trading ban yesterday. Of course, the swamp protecting its own. 198 House Democrats rejecting the stock trading crackdown. We'll dive into the latest there. Got to talk about the National Anthem head slap heard around the world, the activities of the Vietnam vet at the Chicago Cubs game the other night. We'll dive into that. And of course, meteorologist Tom Bavakwa stops by in about a half hour from now with your latest forecast. So plenty to dive into here this hour. But honestly, I think that just weak Republicans have become almost as destructive as Democrats, and really have become one of the more reliable weapons for Democrats. And because we know Democrats will just ram through any kind of destructive or a lot of times unconstitutional legislation when they're in power, because they're ruthless. And in a lot of ways, it's not necessarily the worst thing, at least, you know, when that's what you're fighting for. Where on the flip side, Republicans time and time again continue to get in their own way. And we are seeing this played out in front of our very eyes, led by Senate Majority Leader John Thune, who has no interest in the House budget resolution that both President Trump and Speaker of the House Mike Johnson have hoped would pass before they go to the August recess, and in it would be some military funding, and in it would be some provisions for the SAVE Act. And instead, we hear from Senate President John Thune that he's working on some sort of bipartisan continuing resolution, aka giving in to the Democrats. And multiple times yesterday, we hear from John Thune how he and people like Maine Senator Susan Collins plan to work with the Democrats. And as we've often said, when it comes to Susan Collins, how ironic it is that we're actually rooting for her in the Senate race up in Maine. But it just kind of goes to show you how slim the margins truly are. But when it comes to things like the Iran funding, when it comes to things like election integrity, SAVE Act things, immigration enforcement funding, who cares? Apparently, when it comes to Speaker of the House, John Thune, he doesn't care that how popular a lot of this is, including things like the SAVE Act. And going back now months, my biggest problem with the failure to pass the SAVE Act hasn't necessarily been the Democrats. And yes, they are the main reason why the SAVE Act hasn't been passed. But let's be honest, John Thune should be able to get enough votes from his own party and potentially even get a couple from across the aisle. But yet, due to his leadership, we still sit here. The House has voted the SAVE Act in now, what, 3-4 times? And yet the Senate still can't get out of its own way. And it's just this continued fumbling that we see from Republicans, and especially, as I say, John Thune, who's just been a series of failures after failure after failure, and just doesn't know how to apply pressure, I guess. And that's what it takes to be a real leader. And that's what we continue to see from Democrats. That's what I've consistently said, is Democrats, when it comes to important votes, when it comes to legislation that really matters to party leadership, give Democrats credit for falling in line. As I say, a lot of it may be unconstitutional, things like that. But when they need to get a vote together, party leadership will figure out how to get a vote through. And yet, John Thune cannot. And it's not as though, he's got the minority. He's got the majority in this. And the fact that we have so many squishy Republicans is just misstep after misstep after misstep. And once again, falling into the Democrat trap here of the same Democrats who kept the Department of Homeland Security shut down, had a government shut down for how long over this same conversation. And yet where we go now. The last time, at least, we ended up with some funding thanks to now passed former Senator Lindsey Graham. So what is the hope now for Republicans moving forward here when it comes to government spending that's set to run out on September 30th? So apparently John Thune wants a shutdown. Is he really, you know, trusting the Democrats at this point to keep the government open and not create this further turmoil as we head into the midterm elections? You know, the same midterm elections that Democrats are throwing anything and everything they can at in hopes of regaining the legislative lead. But yet John Thune is willing to just sit there on his back heels and let Democrats essentially dictate how this deal is going to go. And the fact that, again, the biggest problem I have with Senator John Thune is his inabilities to pass the SAVE Act. And it's supported by 80% of voters. And pass the law, it's not that hard. When something is brought up this many times, when something is brought up with this much support around the country, what is the problem? Why can't he get even the most simplest of tasks done? Think about it. The House gets things done, and they have a slimmer majority than what we see in the Senate. And as much as there was questions about whether or not Speaker Johnson was the right pick for that job, I think has proven multiple times over again that ultimately he really is. And I'm not sure he really wanted the speakership, but as I say, has really turned out to be the right person for the job. Continues to impress me the fact that he's actually able to get numerous pieces of legislation done with the razorest of thin margins. He's a man who clearly can get things done. He's had the defense bill, the spending measure, the legislation to ban congressional stock trading, all of which have passed. We'll get into that one in a minute. But a big day yesterday for Speaker of the House Mike Johnson. And again, as I say, when it comes to the Senate, absolutely nothing. John Thune wants to cave to Democrats time and time and time again. And ultimately, all he's doing is helping Democrats in this midterm election battle. And think about it. We've seen this entire thing play out before, time and time again, that all Democrats plan to do here is stall out this process, and that's it. And everyone can see how this is exactly going to be played out over the next couple of months leading up to the November midterm election. Apparently, the only person that can't see what's going on here is John Thune. And has he been able to secure, you know, enough votes for really any key piece of legislation so far? No, as I say, but on the flip side, with even a slimmer margin, Speaker of the House Mike Johnson has been able to time and time again, and has been able to pass all of these appropriation bills and literally putting John Thune to absolute shame. And this is a person who, even going back to being named Senate president, questions arose about whether or not it was the correct choice. And as I say, there was questions about Speaker Johnson as well, but ultimately have kind of been quieted all of those questions with the work that he's been able to do behind the scenes. And to see how the Senate has handled each and every one of these fights over the past couple of years has just been an absolute train wreck. So it's just unfortunate that we have one chamber making so much progress and the other has just begun so slowed down. And it's, again, not even like it's on pieces of legislation that there is not significant backing for, not significant general backing, but yet 80-85% of voters, including the vast majority of Democrats, this is about 100% of Republicans and the vast majority of Democrats who are in favor of this. So why somebody like John Thune continues to drag this out and end up looking bad within his own party and essentially working with Democrats, I don't know the answer to that, but you can certainly see the frustration growing amongst Republicans. The fact that, as I say, we sit here heading into the midterm election. You go back to the mandate that essentially the Republican Party was giving in November of 2024, and to sit here in July of 2026 and still be questioning whether or not things, simple tasks like this, can actually get accomplished prior to the midterm elections. It just the biggest misstep that may be had of this second Trump candidacy or presidency is the lack of leadership that he had behind him. Unfortunately, only so much a president can do. He can put out executive order after executive order after executive order. Unfortunately, as we've seen, many of those have been tied up in courtrooms across the country. That's been the Democrats' ploy. And then if you do get somebody like John Thune not to actually codify it into law, well, Democrats are the ones who actually end up more successful in this battle than Republicans. But one of the things Democrats have been fighting for years now, and actually Republicans as well, I'm not going to lie, this is a cross the aisle issue, is the congressional stock trading. Well, yesterday, Democrats took a vote. We'll dive into that.
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0: members of Congress, as well as their families, face restrictions when it comes to buying and selling stocks. Welcome back in, everyone. Danny Ferentino in for Jim Polito. And every House member yesterday was asked to put on record that simple question. And this is an ongoing problem that's honestly across both sides of the aisle. However, only one side appears ready to fix it, because for many Democrats, the answer to that simple question was no. The Stop Insider Trading Act did end up passing 231 to 198, but every single vote against it came from a Democrat. Yes, many House Democrats rejected the legislation that ultimately would have prohibited members as well as their spouses and dependent children from purchasing individual stocks after the restrictions were to take place. And the bill would allow lawmakers to keep investments they already own. Selling those shares would require a public notice between 7 and 14 days before the transaction. That notice would have to include the projected sale date, a description of the transaction, and the number of shares being sold. It would then be published on a website operated by the House clerk or Senate secretary, and gone would be the, you know, all of a sudden 3 days later you get word how Nancy Pelosi had just sold off this stock and whatever else. And honestly, a lot of these big time members that we're going to get into here in a minute, there are literally social media accounts dedicated to following all of their stock trading. And there are a lot of people that have followed Nancy Pelosi the last couple of years and have made some pretty significant money. But when it comes to this new rule, violators face a penalty of at least $2,000, 10% of, or 10% of the transaction, whichever ultimately is greater. And this was a piece of legislation that was put forth by Republican Representative Brian Steele out of Wisconsin. And he says, "I believe this is our opportunity. We can simply stop members of Congress from trading individual stocks." Just, and that's really should be something that's thought about here, is with all of the, again, insider information, insider knowledge that they have, that for the rest of us is completely illegal to buy and sell stocks with. It seems to be a clear common sense piece of legislation, but some Democrats were arguing the measure was too weak because it doesn't force lawmakers to divest any of their existing holdings and doesn't extend the ban to the president or vice president. That was the big argument from people like Comrade Congressman Jim McGovern here in central Massachusetts. And all in all, though, at least a step in the right direction. And the current Stock Act requires lawmakers to report many trades after the fact and generally within 45 days, and time again, there's been many of individuals who have gone past that 45 days, and it is essentially a slap on the wrist penalty, or was at least, for failing to disclose that information within the 45-day span. So certainly, as I say, a little bit more of a deterrent, whether or not it's going to be enough to potentially put forth some more information and some more just thoughts as to how the any trades are being done by members of Congress and things like that. Now, there is a stricter proposal that's currently in the Senate that's put forth by Senator Josh Hawley, and that ultimately would require members of Congress, the president, vice president, and their families to divest individual stock. So that cleared a Senate committee in July of last year, but unfortunately hasn't seen much support for a floor vote. So that's probably not going to happen. We could end up seeing this vote, though, in the Senate at some point. So, and as I say, certainly something that has become really prevalent and noticeable by a lot of people in recent years, just how many of these trades by members of political parties have taken place in recent years. And even New York Post was talking about this morning, and they listed off some of the biggest lawmakers who have had some of the most trades, and that includes, let's see, Ro Khanna out there in California. His household traded the most frequently, 4,772 times. Yeah, the most expensive assets last year totaled $65.9 million. That all kinds of heavily diversification from things in industrial to tech, financial, healthcare, in which Khanna claimed on social media last month, "I don't own or trade stocks, and have led the fight to ban stock trading." How you can all utter those words despite the fact that his household traded 4,772 times for a total of $65.9 million. Yeah, certainly not a bad paying job if you can get it. Of course, the poster child for all of this, none other than Nancy Pelosi, who we know, alongside her husband Paul, have made an absolute fortune during their time in office. Pelosi's household is listed as having made $52 million worth of trades over the past year. That's spanning 21 different occasions. And as I say, she's really been the poster child for much of this congressional stock trading in recent years. The retiring former chairman of the House Foreign Affairs Committee, Mike McCall from Texas, his family moved some $48 million worth of assets across 980 different trades. So as I say, not just a Democrat problem, but also amongst Republicans as well. And then Tony Wield, another Republican from Wisconsin, his household had $25.9 million moved across 19 different trades, most of those coming from the tech sector. Representative Gil Cisneros from California, him and his family were listed as moving some $12 million on over 1,128 occasions. And then Chip Roy as well, his office attributed to an error in his financial disclosures, but Quiver Quantitative, they're the ones who the New York Post went to for this information. They had Roy amongst the top traders. And then rounding out the top 10, let's see, we have Representative Cleo Fields, Democrat, Lisa McClain, Republican, Tim Moore, Republican, Josh Gottheimer, Democrat, and Kevin Ahern, Republican from Oklahoma. So, as I say, certainly an issue that is prevalent in both sides, but at least a step in the right direction from the House yesterday. But let's get to our news, traffic, weather, all that fun stuff coming up at the bottom of the hour. Coming up on the other side, meteorologist Tom Bavak will stop by in about 10 minutes from now. But before then, I want to talk about the national anthem heads.
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7: On August 4th, 1962, Marilyn Monroe died. 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
0: Welcome back in, everyone. Danny Ferrantino in for Jim Polito. And a viral video has really captured the internet over the couple of days. And in this video, you see an older man slapping a younger man upside the head at a Chicago Cubs game. And the younger man's crime was refusing to stand for the national anthem. And obviously the slap has brought with it a whole bunch of different opinions from that. Yes, the old guy was teaching the younger kid a well-deserved lesson that, you know, you stand up for the national anthem. And on the other side of it is, you know, you can't go around assaulting people whose behavior you don't like. And the identity of the older man has now been revealed. He admits he lost his cool, regrets losing his cool, but says he's a Vietnam vet and that the guy really upset him. Robert Bob Chavez says, lost his cool in the moment because he's a Vietnam veteran, had numerous buddies killed during the war, and said he told the young man his veteran status and the war stories when asking him to stand up. But unfortunately, the kid just kept sitting down, so that's when Bob gave him the slap. And Chavez admitted that this isn't something that others ultimately should emulate, that, you know, he kind of regrets essentially assaulting the young man, but did say that at the end of the day that it ended up good. They made up. They even grabbed a beer together after the game. And that's, I guess, at the end of the day, the American spirit, that the young man, he brought him a beer, explained why he felt it so strongly about the anthem and what it represents. And ultimately, Bob said security came over to kick him out. But the younger man told him that it was all good and nothing to worry about. So police and the Cubs are aware of the slap, but neither at this point showing any interest in taking any action against Bob. So Bob, the hero, obviously, to many of the people, I understand, and you can also make the argument again, villain as well. But at the end of the day, all is well, and maybe the young guy will now think twice about his country and obviously some of the service members who fought to help keep it free.
9: He's one of the most experienced weather forecasters in New England, and now he's right here, the Jim Polito Show's chief meteorologist, Tom Bivar.

0: is heading our way. And Tommy, Chamber of Commerce as weather on tap for the next few days.
1: Beautiful couple of days coming up, that's for sure. Low humidity, very pleasant temperatures, and golden sunshine.
0: Oh, lots of veranda time for Tommy B.
1: You got that right. Absolutely.
0: Well, that's always a positive thing. As I said to you yesterday, the wife's going off to the beach today with one of her friends. So they're going off to Horseneck Beach. So they should have a beautiful day. And anyone else that's going to be able to enjoy some sunshine today, good for them.
1: Where is Horseneck Beach?
0: You know, I didn't ask that question. I found out which beach and figured I'd look it up after.
1: Oh, and you haven't looked it up yet?
0: No, I've been talking to you.
1: Oh, okay. All right.
0: And talking to the rest of the people this morning. She told me last night as I was getting ready for bed. I remembered. I deserve credit for remembering what beach she told me.
1: Oh, okay. We'll give you credit
0: for that.
1: See, that's
0: all I want.
1: Very good, Danny. Very good.
0: I'm a listening husband.
1: But you have no idea where it is. You know where it is? I know where it is.
0: Where is it?
2: Here we go.
1: It's on the moon.
0: It may very well may be. And so if they're taking that trip, then, well, good for them. Yep. And as long as I don't have to pay for it either.
1: Fly me to the moon. That's where she's going. Horseneck Beach. Moon, USA.
0: Speaking of to the moon, Red Sox certainly look like they were playing that way. Unfortunately, run out of steam last night before they break the team record. Tie it yesterday with the midday matinee against the Orioles. Unfortunately, though, Orioles came out, struck for, a couple of runs in the first inning last night, and Red Sox had to come back to win that one.
1: Yeah, well, they did the 15, and we'll just have to start all over again today. No, there's no game today. Who do they play tomorrow?
0: El Luco? That's an El Luco question.
2: I believe they're playing... Let me look it up.
0: Well, either way, we'll look it up. But at least heading into August and whatever else. They're off today, but tomorrow...
2: They're staying home. They're playing the Blue Jays.
0: Either way, at least there's meaningful baseball heading into the late season stretch, where for a good portion of this season, didn't look as though we were going to have any meaningful baseball. Hopefully, they're at least able to keep it up. And, thank you, Ann. I guess Horseneck Beach is in Westport. So, see? That's all I had to do was ask the audience, Tommy.
1: Oh, Horseneck Beach is in Westport. I love it. When I was doing commercials and modeling during the day, I would very frequently go to one of the beaches in Westport. I think it was a private beach, but you were allowed to go if you paid a fee.
0: I believe this is the one. Okay, good. That sounds like they'll have a fun time today with some nice weather and whatever else. So, this is good stuff here, Tommy.
1: But the question is, hit it, Lukey. What about tomorrow?

0: tomorrow.
1: You're already thinking about tomorrow? Why? What is tomorrow then, Tommy?
2: Another sunny day.
1: Oh, we're already celebrating that?
2: Yeah, why not? And guess what?
1: What?
2: Hit it, Luke.
1: Oh.
3: Wait, you didn't give me a third song.
2: Well, make one up.
3: You didn't give me a third song, you dope.
1: Oh,
2: yeah, you
1: man.
2: Big dummy.
1: This is just radio production 101 here, gentlemen.
2: That's right.
1: What are we going to do?
2: Well, Saturday's going to be sunny, too.
1: Saturday? Saturday, Sunday.
2: It may last into Sunday, too. How about that?
1: Oh, so now it may only last. Yesterday, is things changing on us? Yesterday, when we talked with Pick of the Weekend, you told us that it very well could be Saturday or Sunday. But now you're saying,
2: that's right.
1: Oh, well, what is the potential issue on Sunday, then?
2: There is no issue. I said it's going to be sunny.
1: Well, you said maybe.
2: What have you been drinking this morning?
1: Nothing. You said maybe.
3: I
1: followed what Tommy B said. Tommy B said it was going to be like this, and I'm wrong as usual.
2: That's right. Hit it, Luke.
3: What? You texted me two songs. There's only two songs I'm going to play, you dope.
2: Think of another one.
3: All right, I'll come up with another one.
1: All right, we're done. You know what? I've had enough of these shenanigans for this morning. You've had your fun. You've played DJ. Give us a forecast, and we're going to go let you enjoy the sunshine you're looking forward to.
2: Oh, thank you very, very much, Ferentino. Lots of sunshine today. Mid-70s, clear tonight, mid-50s. Tomorrow, more sunshine, low 80s, and we'll do it again on Saturday with highs in the middle 80s. How about that, Danny F?
1: How about that? So Tommy B says it's going to be nice from now until Sunday. Put it in the book, and if not, then send your complaints to Tommy B.
2: There you go.
1: All right, Tommy, appreciate it. We'll talk again on Friday, my last day with you for the week. So.
2: Oh, thank God.
1: I know. I agree. I've had enough of this segment. Goodbye. With that, though, as always, make sure you check out Tommy's forecast, because if he does say it's going to be some way, he hits it on the edge more than anyone else. So with that, though, let's get to our next timeout. Coming up on the other side, we'll get back to the non-nonsense with Tommy B. Let's head up to Maine, actually, that despite getting rid of Graham Plattner, it's looking increasingly like Democrats may not be much better.
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just really thought that their nightmare was over the day Graham Plattner finally pulled the plug on his scandal-riddled Senate campaign. Welcome back in, everyone. Danny Ferrentino in for Jim Polito on this Thursday. And I think we could all hear the collective sigh of relief from Democrats when Plattner dropped out of this race. Obviously, they thought that the worst was behind them and the path to unseating Senator Susan Collins was clear. They were going to put all their chips in the Troy Jackson basket. And maybe want to hold your horses on that, because more and more we are getting details about Troy Jackson and some of his, we'll say, volatile ways, and it's really starting to paint a bit of an ugly picture, so to speak. So Democrats took their second chance and, well, have now nominated a socialist with some serious character flaws as the next hope in the great state of Maine. And according to reports here, colleagues describe Troy Jackson as a man prone to sudden outbursts, who likes to throw water bottles. Yes, has been accused of throwing a water bottle at a Senate colleague. Consistently bangs on tables, screams, curses at people around him, berates colleagues to the point of bullying. He clashed frequently with women who said his behavior made them nervous and worried to even be in the same room with him. Think about that for a second. Once again, this is the man that Democrats in Maine want to send to Washington as the face of their party. It's almost as if they've learned nothing at all from the last, multiple months of the Graham Plattner situation. Oh, and it gets even worse, too, because alarm bells are coming from Democrats. Even left-wing news outlets are actually starting to see Troy Jackson has a problem. NBC News. Jackson's sudden rise in Maine invites scrutiny of his past and his vulnerabilities. Washington Post. Democrats set to replace Plattner led Senate with a temper. CNN. Front runner faces scrutiny over alleged anger outburst. Politico, which we may remember is the outlet that ultimately took down Graham Plattner. Troy Jackson, despot for victory. Yeah, not looking good. Not exactly the hope that Democrats were, I guess, hoping that Jackson was going to be. Now, of course, some of the usual suspects have fallen in line. People like Representative Ro Khanna from California, who stood behind Plattner and now all of a sudden has switched. He's thrown his support behind Jackson. Our Revolution, the organization that was founded by Bernie Jackson, they have as well, but they're also the same people that vouch for Graham Plattner, and now they're vouching for this train wreck. So, you know, take with all of that with, I guess, a grain of salt. And the question now is whether the rest of the D.C. contingent of Democrats who had previously rallied around Plattner will ultimately embrace Jackson, or are they just done with this race in Maine? Are they going to avoid this, you know, kind of like the plague, as there's a lot of stink on this race, considering how many of them had previously endorsed Plattner? And if you don't talk about Maine, people can't question the fact why you would then have had endorsed Graham Plattner, you know, for the Nazi tattoo and the rape allegations and whatever else. So either way, Democrats' previous choices may end up
carrying with them some sort of issues. And it's either they embrace Troy Jackson, who, as I say, clearly has his own issues, or if they do embrace Jackson, they're asked, well, why Jackson now? You already told us that Graham Plattner was supposed to be the right person for the job, and yet Graham Plattner ended up, you disowned him more or less, threw him to the side when he wasn't useful anymore, and you allowed the Maine Democrats to hold the quote-unquote open convention that, as we talked about the other day, everyone and their mother knew this wasn't exactly an open convention that was taking place last Saturday, that essentially the fix was in for Troy Jackson prior to the convention even taking place. From essentially the second that Graham Plattner had dropped out of this race, Troy Jackson threw his hat right into the ring and essentially was anointed the chosen one by Democrats up in Maine. So Democrats really in this lose-lose situation right now when it comes to this Maine Senate race. And once again, it's all ultimately at their own hands here. Though they didn't have to endorse an individual like Graham Plattner. I remind you, there was still another Democrat in this race, a high-profile Democrat, a Democrat who has essentially gone toe-to-toe with President Trump before. So Janet Mills, Governor Janet Mills, was sitting there, and unfortunately, Chuck Schumer and the quote-unquote establishment end of the party were kind of outnumbered by the growing number of socialists and communists that have engulfed the Democrat Party, and ultimately, that's how you end up with a candidate like Graham Plattner up in Maine. And right now, it's, I guess, Mainers that are learning the hard way that you can't continue to prop up all of these flawed candidates. So, of course, at the end of June, we talked about the polling showing Susan Collins was beating Graham Plattner in a lot of the key margins when it comes to, like, working class voters, things.

0: and looks as though, at least from where I'm sitting here, to be the clear leader in the clubhouse heading into August. But going to get to your next time out here at the top of the hour. News, traffic, weather, all that fun stuff together. Coming up on the other side, you know things aren't going well for Massachusetts Governor Mara Healey when even an outlet like Snopes is calling her a liar for claims she hasn't given hundreds of millions of dollars.
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5: Good morning, 7 o'clock. I'm John Babak. Here's what's happening. President Trump in Georgia yesterday, where he talked a lot about affordability, he also called on Congress to pass, finally, the Save America Act.
6: Mike Johnson and Congress have done a great job, but we're having a hard time in the Senate. The Senate, what they're doing, it's just not right. Congress is going to pass it again. They passed it three times. They're going to pass it again. It's like the Senate is a place that you send things when you want them to die.
5: The president also referring to more than 6,000 illegal immigrants who were able to register to vote in New Jersey. Officials there say it was because of a software glitch. Another wave of airstrikes on military targets in Iran overnight. But the president on Truth Social also warned Iran that if it continues to target cargo ships going through the Strait of Hormuz, the U.S. will destroy one bridge or power plant for every ship Iran attacks. In Massachusetts, the state Senate has begun a debate on its so-called happy agenda, which would reestablish happy hours and make last call 3 a.m. In Connecticut, a new survey out where more than half of the parents surveyed say childcare is too expensive.
7: Whether you live in the richest town in Connecticut or the most rural part of Connecticut, it doesn't matter. This is a problem in all 169 towns in our state.
5: The state comptroller, Sean Scanlon, talking about the UConn study. A third of all parents said that the childcare they have doesn't meet their needs. In sports, Red Sox split a doubleheader with Baltimore, winning 6-3, losing the nightcap 5-1. Yankees split with Pittsburgh, losing 5-3, winning the nightcap 2-0. Both are off today.
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20: Good morning, everyone. Danny Ferrentino in for Jim Polito on a Thursday morning. Happy to have you along for the ride. National correspondent Rory O'Neill stops by in about 10 or 15 minutes from now as we have AI versus AI. It's really turning into the Wild West. We have reports, and we talked a little bit yesterday with Mike Armstrong about OpenAI's computers hacking into another company's servers. Well, Rory's got an update on that. Plus, many of our generic drugs that are prescribed prescribed here in the United States are actually made overseas. And in an effort to bring pharmaceutical manufacturing back to the United States, President Trump, well, slapping some pretty big tariffs on those drugs. So Rory has all the latest on that as well. So I want to hear from you as well. We can start freestyling on this Thursday. How's that sound? 855-403-9846. 855-403-9846. But over the last few years, I have consistently referred to my home state of Massachusetts as a border state that, spurred on by the wide open Biden border and immigration policies of Democrats across the country and the freebies that have been continued to hand out in the state of Massachusetts, we have been inundated during that time, and emergency shelter program and home base and transportation and food and services and you name it. We've known it's been a costly endeavor for Massachusetts residents over the past 4 or 5 years or so. And I'm sure, like me, many of you saw a Facebook post that was making the rounds over the past couple of weeks. And in this post, it's basically talking about how Governor Healy, Governor Healy poured almost $100 million into programs that provide illegal immigrant families with up to $30,000 in housing assistance over 2 years, $40,000 monthly in EBT cash, and $500 in food aid plus free health care and cable. And it goes on to say that the Healy is supporting non-citizens while American families struggle with housing costs and inflation. And from where I've sit and everything we've reported on the last handful of years, as I say, hits the nail right on the head. But of course, in a state like Massachusetts, where time and time again leadership has proven to care more, unfortunately, about illegal immigrants than legal voters, and time again, we've heard these claims that a lot of this isn't true, that this is some made-up conservative conspiracy theory. This is something right out of Fox News, something right like that. Well, unfortunately, for Democrats here in Massachusetts, even an outlet like Snopes, which is a fact-checking organization online, historically leans pretty significantly left. Now, they went at times frame themselves as being centrist, but if you go back and look through much of their history, it will tell a significantly different story. So when an outlet like Snopes has heard this claim, and they say they've had multiple people reach out to them for clarity on this subject, what exactly is the truth? So let's see what Snopes has had to say. I'm just going to read part of this here to you. In July 2026, a rumor spread online that Massachusetts Governor Maura Healey diverted $100 million in taxpayer money to help illegal immigrant families claim up to $30,000 each over a period of 2 years. The assumption that every family partaking in the new program receives $30,000 with no strings attached is unfounded, as in the notion that the program exists only to benefit illegal immigrant families. Application is by invitation only and imposes strict requirements, including meeting a certain income threshold, paying at least 30% towards rent, and being a Massachusetts resident. The claim that Healy used $100 million in taxpayer money to fund the program appears to be accurate based on the state's publicly available budget information and confirmation that the program is funded by the state. They go on to say, claims of families receiving $30,000. In sum, the claim that every family partaking in home base receives full $30,000 at the expense of taxpayers remains unconfirmed. No, that's not every family, and there's different amounts, and there's different levels per se, and there's different time periods in which you can sign up to be a member of the home base program. So the claim that every family per se is making this $30,000 would not be right. And I don't know if there's anyone making that claim that every family that's part of the home-based program is receiving the full $30,000. For anyone that isn't aware still, what the home-based program is that following the emergency shelter scandal problem, whatever it is you want to call it here, in which it was becoming way too high profile of a story to continue having all of these illegals in the hotels and taking up room at Logan Airport and really dominating the news cycle, not only here in Massachusetts, but really across the country. People were starting to realize the ongoing issues that the safety issues, the cost, the overall just problems that were plaguing the state, spurred on by the use of hotels for the emergency shelter program. So in order to curb some of that, here in the state, there was also another program called Homebase, in which the state of Massachusetts can pay for either 1 year or 2 years of an individual's rent. And not only do they pay for your rent, they pay for moving expenses, they pay for furnishing, they essentially pay the whole kit and caboodle. So if you're an individual who comes to the country illegally, shows up in Massachusetts, ends up in one of Healy's hotels, doesn't probably have a lot of goods, a lot to set up a home. Well, with this home-based program, your taxpayer money has paid for full furnishing, full setups, full everything for many of these illegals to kind of get them out of the limelight when it comes to many of these hotels. So that's the home-based program. So no, as I say, not all of the individuals are receiving the full $30,000. And all told, there's different, as I say, levels, different income levels, whatever else. So does Homebase cover illegal immigrant families? The social media rumor appeared to be primarily driven by misleading language that suggested the benefits of Homebase were handed out specifically to illegal immigrant families, and therefore taxpayer money was used to support non-citizens, but that appeared to be false based on information available on the Homebase website. Contrary to those assertions, the Homebase website clearly states that applicants must be invited to apply for the program and must be currently living in an emergency assistance family shelter or approved to be placed in one, but not living there yet. And the vast majority of people that were previously living in the emergency assistance family shelter? That's right. That was the illegal. So other qualifying factors include having children under the age of 21 or being pregnant, meeting the income standards of the program, and being homeless based of no fault, fire, flood, natural disaster, condemnation or foreclosure, fleeing domestic violence, no fault eviction, or having a child exposed to a serious health and safety risk. So Democrats can't find a way to figure out a way to get the illegals in under one of those umbrellas, considering, again, look at the TPS and how hard they fought for the temporary protection status of Haitians that have been in the country for, well over a couple of decades now. Those who qualify can get a benefit of up to $30,000 towards rent and some related expenses over 2 years, according to the program's information sheet for families. The use of taxpayer money. Critics say the taxpayers' money diverted rumor appears to imply that the state was giving participants free money, but failed to mention that the program also requires applicants to use at least 30% of their income towards rent, and that the exact dollar amount of assistance is unique to individual families and can change as their situations do. According to the program's website, with Homebase, you pay at least 30% of your gross pre-tax monthly income towards rent. How much of the rent you pay and how much Homebase covers is unique to the plan you create with your case manager and monthly rent of your unit. It can change as your circumstances change. Your goal is to stretch the benefits as long as possible while you stabilize your income. Well, unfortunately, time and time again, we've heard stories of individuals who through rather than stretching that income for the duration of the 2-year stretch. Unfortunately, having rented these, you know, high cost apartments and stuff, and are running out of money after 5 and 6 months in the program. And then, of course, I'm sure go back to the state with their hand back out. And let's be honest, do you really believe a state like Massachusetts that's already given as many handouts as they are say, oh, no, too bad. Sorry. You've already spent all of your housing money here in Massachusetts. You're now going to be homeless out on the streets. No, that's not happening here. So even an outlet like Snopes, and they wrap it up by saying here, they reached out to Healy's office for comment on the use of taxpayer funds and further monetary distribution information. We will update this article if we receive a response. And well, if I was Snopes, I probably wouldn't hold my breath on that one. So yes, again, even when liberal outlets like Snopes, and they're trying to still discredit, I guess, the Facebook post, the original Facebook post, through parts of it. But at the end of the day, even Snopes has to admit that hundreds of millions of dollars have been spent here in Massachusetts. And that doesn't even get into the question of the emergency shelter program and all of the other benefits and all of the other public services that have been used up. So, yes, as much as you've probably seen the post online yourself, you've probably seen some of the reaction by other Democrats here in the state to those posts. And well, now all you have to do is send them this nice little Snopes article, which will break it all down for them. But we got to get to our next time out here, because coming up on the other side, we got to check in with national correspondent Rory O'Neill. We got to dive into this AI versus AI battle that's been going on. Plus, we got to get into some of the latest when it comes to tariffs on generic drugs. We'll check in.
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20: Danny Ferrentino in for Jim Polito, and an OpenAI model decided to go rogue during a cybersecurity test and hack a rival AI developer. Well, for all of the latest on this just unprecedented incident, we go now to national correspondent Rory O'Neill. Good morning, Rory.
27: Hey, Danny, good morning.
20: And not exactly a good sign when we have one AI hacking into another AI, is it?
27: Yeah, open the pod bay doors, Hal. We're sort of in that kind of a situation where the AI is doing what it's not supposed to be doing, or even doing what it's been told not to do. So here's the setup. OpenAI has a program called GPT 5.6 Sol. And they have a second program that hasn't been released yet. And they were testing it out by putting the two programs in what they call a digital sandbox. Essentially, just like a sandbox with kids. Put the two in there, let them play, knock themselves out. They can't do any harm. Problem is, these two things were so smart, they found a way to break out of the sandbox, get on the internet. And the first thing they do, they attack a different company called Hugging Face. And they launched a cyber attack on that company, thinking that Hugging Face had the answer to the problem that they were asked to solve.
20: Not good, but obviously most parents will know. The kid's only going to stay in the sandbox so long, and I guess ultimately that's the fear when it comes to this AI. As much as, per se, it's quote-unquote offline, not supposed to be able to go out and find these other AIs and find the answers to the questions that it's missing, ultimately gets itself loose, much like a child, and goes and does things wrong.
27: Well, right. And look, if you want to leave a six-month-old in the sandbox, nothing's going to happen. But when they're two and they're going to be up and around, you're like, uh-oh. And that may be what's happening with AI, that they're in the terrible twos now, and they can get out of that sandbox a lot more easily.
20: Yeah, and I guess that's ultimately the concern here. And don't want to be, you know, that guy, but is AI learning at the rate that it is? Is it, you know, potentially going to be, you know, the science fiction-esque downfall of humanity?
27: Well, right. And that's when you're like, well, wait, do we believe what these corporate executives at these companies are telling us, right? I mean, why should we believe that OpenAI, oh, no, we have it under control. We realize our error and we're fine. Well, you know, the fear is that In some cases, you know, it might be too little too late by the time they figure this stuff out.
20: Yeah, exactly. So, I mean, they can take it offline, but what happens then when the AI figures out how to put itself back online or figures out how it doesn't right. need to be online or whatever else here? That's ultimately, if it is being able to learn at this rate and get itself out of the sandbox and go find this, you know, other AI model, then that there is the concern. So what exactly do we do about all this? Rory?
27: Well, that's still to be determined, I think, because it's this whole idea of, oh, no, we have these sandboxes. Everything's fine. And we've set up these firewalls that they can't get out of. Well, apparently, you know, there needs to be a rethink as to exactly how these programs are being contained because it ain't working. And look, you know, right now Congress is on the verge of passing some sort of AI regulation, but it looks to be, you know, lipstick on a pig and way out of date. And it's something that, you know, they're not really equipped to handle. And the other concern is, okay, fine. The U.S. passes laws. We will act responsibly with AI. Well, look, I got 100 plus other countries out there that unless they sign on to these same things, that's not worth the paper it's printed on.
20: Yeah, we were talking with our financial guy the other day about some of the open source Chinese AIs that are out there and how, you know, that might be the future and how they've been sharing with each other. And, well, we're not sharing here in the United States, but yet still finding a way to get into other people's AI models. So certainly something to be a bit concerned. And as you say, unfortunately, kind of a step backwards for every step forward as this technology is ever so expanding and ever so getting smarter and moving forward that by the time they do finally get around to passing legislation, it's already so far out of date that it's not doing any good anyways.
27: Well, right. And now we're sort of concerned of, well, how are we going to move forward here? Are we just going to build better sand traps and sandboxes? Is that how this is going to work? And is that possible? And at the same time, you know, you do want us to be cutting edge on some of these things, but doing it in a responsible way. Now, what does this mean for the average person? Really tough to say. You know, right now, most of us have used ChatGPT to write a couple emails or, you know, make funny pictures and things and try to, you know, make our old high school yearbook photo look better, but not really, you know, doing heavy lifting with a lot of it. But certainly it's a story that should be in everyone's orbit as we try to figure out exactly what this is going to turn into moving forward.
20: Yeah, and I think, as you say, I think a lot of people have used it for that. I've used Grok a few times, asked certain questions for show prep, things like that. But I think the vast majority of people don't even begin to understand the overall scope of what AI is currently doing and able to do and ultimately what it could do in the future. So apparently we need a bigger Tonka truck there for the sandbox.
27: Yeah, that's not a bad idea. And I don't know what to ask it every time they give it a prompt. Like, what am I? I don't know what to ask it. Or, you know, because someone said, well, it could help you write stories. I said, the stories are, you know, it's easier for me to write the story than to ask ChatGPT to write it for me. Like, I'd be three quarters of the way done before I ask the right question to the bot.
20: And that is a lot of it. And once it gets to know you, and once it kind of gets to know what you're looking for, I found it to be a little bit easier. But certainly, the better the prompt, the better the answer you are going to get back. And the other thing that, in terms of that, not exactly 100% accurate all the time either. I've seen time and time again not like the rest of social media. Time and time again, you'll ask it a question. Even I look and I go, that's not right. And then you do a little bit more research, and it's kind of combining answers. And so it shows you it's smart as it gets out of the sandbox, but yet still idiotic the fact that it can't answer, you know, a dumb question that you and I are asking it.
27: Right. It's the terrible twos for you.
20: There we go. Rory O'Neill with all the latest on AI there. Rory, enjoy the rest of your afternoon, and we'll speak again on Friday.
27: Thanks, Danny. Talk to you then.
20: Rory O'Neill, national correspondent, joining Jim every day at this time, breaking down all some of these great national stories for you. But we got to get to our timeout here. News, traffic, weather coming up on the other side.
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0: Tarantino in for Jim Polito on a Thursday, and we got to take a look at your idiots of the day. And we start things off with a new noise policy from United Airlines. And no, not the policy itself or even United Airlines is our idiot. It is actually the consumer that is then forced such noise policy, because flyers now are forced to use headphones when listening to content on phones, tablets, or anything that makes sound. Essentially, United's updated their contract of carriage. It's their rules and policy handbook, and they've now had to add new headphone language. And essentially, due to everyone getting on the plane and playing all of their videos out loud without headphones, they've now had to make this policy. And the rule falls under the right to refuse section, in which the airline basically can kick you off the plane if you don't comply. And why people have gotten into this habit of being in public and watching, whether it be social media videos or whatever else, at the absolute highest volume is beyond me. Just absolutely idiotic in plain English when it comes to just not having any sort of courtesy or manners for people around you. And obviously every once in a while, you know what I mean, you might think no one's there, whatever else, but when you're confined to a plane and you have 25 different phones playing 25 different videos, just again, put headphones in. It's 2026. Headphones aren't expensive anymore. And even for the plane ride itself, they'll give you headphones if need be. So just the fact that they had to make this a rule to which if you don't comply, they've had to literally threaten to kick you off of a plane, just goes to show you how far we've come as a society, unfortunately. Next up here. Did we record these, Luke? I didn't actually pull this. Yes, we did. Okay. How about this one here? Police now, unfortunately, are looking for a group of young children down in Virginia. Why? Because they supposedly vandalized a new Habitat for Humanity house just a few short days before a family was set to move in. And the damage was so extensive that the move-in date has now been delayed. Take a listen to this news report.
1: Every window on the first floor has been busted. The kitchen cabinets completely gutted. Doors were torn off their hinges or kicked in, and on the second level, a broomstick was shoved through a wall. The organization says the vandalism happened sometime Saturday afternoon, but didn't learn about it until Sunday morning. They've since reached out to Petersburg police to investigate. Nearby Ring doorbells captured potential suspects who appear to be young kids. Habitat says it's a huge blow for a nonprofit on a tight budget.
2: Any donations would be appreciated.
3: We could use some manpower. We're trying to provide decent housing for our low-income residents, and this is a setback.
1: Habitat says the clock is ticking to get this home fixed up so that the next family can move into it. And if you are able to donate any of your time, material, or funds, we have the information that you need to get in contact with Tri-Cities Habitat on our website, WTVR.com.
0: Say, for a bunch of group kids that thought they were just, you know, being a bunch of punks, thought that this was some sort of victimless crime, clearly it is not. And Habitat for Humanity is an organization that operates on some of the razorest of thin margins. And the fact that there is this much extensive vandalism, really, there is collateral damage to the damage that was caused by these young people. And the fact now that this family that's been, you know, I'm sure anxiously waiting to be able to move into their new home, unfortunately now has to wait a bit longer for that to happen. And just another example of kids who really need a good that should be talked about earlier, the guy at the Chicago Cubs game slapping the guy upside the head and the reaction we've seen to that. Many of these kids just need a good slap upside the head. And really, they should be the ones who ultimately, if and when they are caught, brought back to their house and forced to fix all of the things they broke. And I sued their parents, actually, if we're being honest here. So that would be the only justifiable response to these crimes. Next up here. Oh, yes. Yesterday, we talked about known race baiter Jasmine Crockett and some of the comments she made at the House Oversight Committee hearing over the Smithsonian Museum. And she was talking about why people were rooting for Spain during the World Cup. And it was because somehow Argentina was racist or something like that. Well, turns out she wasn't quite done on that topic because came across this one yesterday. And this is the follow-up to people were rooting for Spain because Argentina was racist.
4: It's racist. It's just racist, racist, racist. Let me be clear about something. The people that were here are the indigenous folk. And you know who ICE been rounding up? They've been rounding up indigenous people. The people that originally came, not the colonizers, but the original people. So what this is about is whiteness. Everything that this administration has pushed has been about white supremacy. You want to sit up here and act like the crime is being perpetrated by people of color, but the statistics say otherwise. If you look at the real numbers, I know that y'all believe in propaganda and y'all don't want people to know the truth and y'all definitely don't want them to know history because then you got to, again, acknowledge colonizing. But nevertheless, when you look at the numbers, you want to tell me about one-offs. And listen, as a criminal defense attorney, I have represented people of all colors. Let me tell you, anybody can commit a crime on any given day. The idea that you put a white sweeping brush on everybody that happens to have a little bit of melanin as a criminal, that is really the crime. When you are elected to represent somebody, you should be understanding that your job is to fight for everybody. And what makes this country great is our diversity.
0: I don't even know where to start with a response to Jasmine Crockett because, well, everyone's ancestors came from somewhere else, even the Native Americans. But if anyone is indigenous from being here the longest, yeah, I guess it would be them. But has anyone else heard massive reports of ICE rounding them up? Question there, Congresswoman Crockett. Where exactly is it that all of these indigenous folk are being deported to? That's my question. If they're the ones being deported, where are they going? Thank you, Luke. Because if she's talking about people who came from south of the border, they're not indigenous to this country. You see how that works? In her comment about colonizers? Who's a colonizer now? Really? And by the way, no one alive today was involved in any sort of colonizing of this country. Just absolute absurdity after absurdity after absurdity. And more importantly, as a duly elected member of Congress, she should be cared about, you know, things like borders, maybe enforcing immigration law. Last time I checked, there's this little thing called a constitution. And that little thing called a constitution says that's her job, or at least that's what it's supposed to be. That's what it's supposed to care about. But instead, we get colonizers and we get indigenous people and just all of this divisive nonsense. And she wonders again why she's looking for a job in just a couple of months. That is one of the many reasons why. And I reiterate a point I made yesterday. This was supposed to be the next face of the Democrat Party, folks. My, oh, my. It just goes to show you the current state of Democrats in 2026. But last, certainly not least here, I think there's a basic rule to government that what it does for one individual, it has to do for everyone. And therein lies much of the argument against things like DEI, diversity, equity, and inclusion. And another reason why many of these DEI programs have just been dismantled thanks to President Trump. Well, unfortunately, over in Australia, they don't exactly have a President Trump. And their government's climate change minister, Chris Bowen, well, he wants to spend $4.2 million of the Australian taxpayers' hard-earned money into sending diverse and underrepresented people to the United Nations next conference on climate change and to this big other climate change meeting in Fiji. Yes, Climate Change Minister Chris Bowen and his department, they've requested $4.2 million of taxpayer money to book luxury accommodations in Fiji for foreign bureaucrats. $4,217,040 to host delegates at this meeting in Fiji between October 5th and October 8th. And the $4.2 million is only for the pre-meeting in Fiji. So taxpayers will then be on the hook for even more money. The main event actually is in Turkey. So this is a double whammy. And more importantly, if this really is a battle about climate change, in a matter of science, so to speak, shouldn't Australia then be sending, I don't know, scientists? But instead, they chose to send people based on their ethnicity and skin color. And why? So they can get a pretty picture and they can post it in the news and say, look what your taxpayer dollars are doing. Just a double whammy of idiocracy when it comes to, you know, the climate change nonsense, when it comes to the DEI nonsense. And at the end of the day, it's just being all tied together into one big expensive package for Australian taxpayers. So we'll certainly include that in today's Idiots of the Day. With that, though, let's get to your timeout. Coming up on the other side, we'll check in with Mike Armstrong, find out what he's got planned.
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0: Afternoon on most of these airwaves. Mike Armstrong and the boys over the Financial Exchange take over these airwaves. And on the docket today, we have Google Mike, which appears to be in a bit of trouble with the European Union. How are you?
17: I'm doing well. Yeah, they got a nice little $1 billion fine from the European Union, which in the context of them raking in a profit last quarter of $100+ billion, probably does not have them shaking too much. Massive fine for you and I, but nothing really for Google. Kind of cost of doing business over there for them. But the real thing that seems to be shaking investors today was their earnings call from last night, where they once again further expanded how much they intend on spending on artificial intelligence. The estimated cost for this year now, the capital expenditure that they're looking at, is likely to surpass $200 billion. So while they did rake in a big profit number, another metric that you can look at to kind of understand the financial health of a company is their free cash flow. So when you're doing accounting, some things count as expenses, some of them count as capital expenditures, but they all cost money. And right now, you know, Alphabet's free cash flow has gone from being one of the most profitable and cash cow companies out there. They may have been the most profitable company in history at one point for mm-hmm. one of their years. So now a negative free cash flow. And I think the main thing investors are just digesting is how much execution risk is now on the shoulders of this tech behemoth. So more to come, but you know, their latest Gemini model, they had to pull back because it wasn't competitive enough, and investors are left wondering, hey, how good are you going to be at spending this money? How good of a steward are you going to be to shareholders who are giving you a fair bit of leash to go and do all this stuff?
0: So could see a bit of the purse strings getting tightened from at least Alphabet and Google thanks to AI. But when it comes to revenue, when it comes to earnings, Tesla, not bad there.
17: Their earnings themselves in the most recent quarter, like revenue is up 5%. Once again, investors not liking it. Shares are down a good 6% in pre-market trading. We will see where it actually opens. But again, reported earnings last night. And I think the stuff that investors were looking for was a little bit more than just how many cars did you sell, but rather, hey, you're making all these promises on robotics and self-driving cars, and what's the status? And there really wasn't any. There was no real update on more cars being, you know, more robo-taxis hitting the streets or success rates there. There's really no update on robotics other than to say we're still working on it. the most exciting things that they talked about were all these integrations with things like Grok, as well as the satellite internet service that Starlink, into Tesla vehicles. Thank you. And you look at both of those and say, well, that's great, but that's not owned by Tesla. That's owned by SpaceX. And so I think, you know, investors are asking a few questions. One, you know, is this combination that's been hinted at of SpaceX and Tesla ever going to happen? And Elon Musk did not comment on that. And then two, you know, what about these exciting new projects? When are they going to get off the ground? When are we going to see some progress on robotics and robotaxis, since that's what's really driving the stock forward now, not the traditional Tesla vehicle sales?
0: Yeah, and even I was reading something today about Waymo and some of the safety things. So really, seems to be the future when it comes to automobiles. So, pretty surprisingly, Elon's not jumping on that more. He's probably, though, been busy counting his, you know, what, $1 trillion now?
17: Well, a little bit less now that SpaceX has sold off to the degree it has. But yes, it was

0: 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Yeah, over 50% of adults say they'd feel better if they got more sleep, and stress is often the biggest barrier. 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
2: Good morning, 8 o'clock. I'm John Bayback. Here's what's happening. The remains of four service members killed in Iran have been returned home. Fox's Jared Halpern.
3: President Trump and military leaders saluted in silence as the remains of four service members were returned to the U.S. at Dover Air Force Base in Delaware. The president describes the dignified transfers as the hardest part of his job. Following the solemn ceremony, President Trump invited the family of Lieutenant Tyler Freehan aboard Air Force One as he flew to Georgia.
4: To Sherry and Stephen and David, we will carry Tyler's memory in our hearts forever.
3: After a week and a half of daily airstrikes in response to Iran targeting ships, President Trump says the U.S. will now bomb a bridge or power plant for every vessel attacked in the Strait of Hormuz. At the White House, Jared Halpern, Fox News.
2: The U.S. Military Central Command says it has carried out a 12th consecutive night of airstrikes on Iran. The president says the air campaign will continue. Former Venezuelan President Nicolas Maduro and his wife's trial set to begin on June 1st of next year. Maduro and Celia Flores face charges of narco-terrorism and drug trafficking. U.S. measles cases are hitting the highest number recorded in more than three decades. According to Johns Hopkins University's measles tracker, there have been 2,295 recorded measles cases this year, just surpassing last year's total of 2,289. It marks the highest number of measles infections the country has seen since 1990. The U.S. officially eliminated measles in the year 2000. In sports, Red Sox split a doubleheader with Baltimore, winning 6-3, losing 5-1. Yankees split with Pittsburgh, losing 5-3, winning 2-0. And I have more.
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14: Welcome back in, everyone. Danny Ferentino still in for Jim Polito on this Thursday. Got about an hour to go here this morning. We'll get back to freestyling in just a bit. But the last couple of days, we've been talking about this new experimental open AI model that went rogue during some cybersecurity testing. And actually, Tuesday, during his normal segment at 8:40, we talked with Craig Peterson about open AI and some of the things like this. Well, to connect all of these dots, to explain if this is a serious situation, if this is something that should be concerning, well, let's get all the answers from the man himself. Joining us now for a special Thursday appearance, none other than Tech Talk guru Craig Peterson. Craig, nice to have you back on this Thursday.
15: Hey, thanks. I'm so confused.
14: I know. I just double up the Craig this week because we have some big news regarding tech and a lot of questions and a lot of concerns. So to actually get, you know, real answers, we go to Craig. So break down this OpenAI story, break down how it escaped, break down who it attacked, break down how concerned we should be.
15: Yeah, absolutely. This is something that was predicted. There's no two ways about it. The whole idea is if you let one of these things loose, something might happen, right? And so in this case, what ended up happening was a test was running, and the test was successful, we might say, because what happened was they gave the AI a goal. And the goal was to do some deep digging, see if it could find any, near as we can tell, right, any of OpenAI source code out there on the internet. And they, you know, they had constraints on it, but not too many. So what ended up happening is the AI was trying to reach the goal and wasn't constrained about using the internet, et cetera. But it didn't have access to the internet. So what it did was it figured out itself, hey, listen, I need to somehow get out there to find this stuff, and where might it be? So it found a computer that did have internet access that it had access to. So that's number one problem. There's something in the security business known as air gapping. And the idea is you have an air gap. You have no physical connections, Wi-Fi connections, et cetera, to any other systems.
14: Air gap would be essentially a stop gap, so to speak.
15: Yeah, exactly. It can't jump through the air in order to get on the internet. So that was the first mistake that they made. So we'll continue down this line. But then what happened was it got on the internet and said, well, who's most likely to have this? So Hugging Face is a website that has a lot of different large language models available on it, open source stuff. And so it found, okay, Hugging Face. I want to go to Hugging Face. And so it did. And then it did something that was done about a week and a half ago. And I'm going to talk about it this afternoon in my little insider session. But a week and a half ago, for the very first time ever, there was an AI that was used by the bad guys. And it took advantage of what's called a zero-day attack. So zero-day means this is now a known vulnerability that can be used and can be attacked. So this vulnerability in some code, right? And we have a lot of programs on our computers, and something like 99% of them never get passed.
14: We talked on Tuesday about the zero-day problems and things like that. So, yep.
15: Exactly. So what happened now is OpenAI played the same game as we talked about. And it then found a zero-day attack, and you know, something brand new, no one had ever seen before, we think. And it used it against the Hugging Face website. And what happened was it tried a whole bunch of different things. It said, well, normally they might be using this library, NPM, et cetera. So if it's using that library, let me have a look at the library. Oh, my gosh, there's a vulnerability in that library. Let's see if I can use that vulnerability to get into Hugging Face. And it did. So that's what everyone's so upset about. Now, both Hugging Face and OpenAI are working together on solving the problem, but it's a huge problem, and it's the kind of thing that you need Arnold Schwarzenegger around for.
14: Well, then how do we prevent this from happening in the future? If you, as you say, there's these air gaps, there's supposed to be these systems in place that are set up to prevent things like this from happening, but yet it still happened. So how do we move forward with a sense of confidence that this isn't going to happen again, or worse, it's taking even a step further or something like that?
15: I hate to say it, but there's not really a way around this or to stop this. Ultimately. So what Anthropic has done, and OpenAI as well, to a slightly lesser extent, that if you're using an Anthropic AI, anything that the AI wants to do itself, so like we talked about, it's looking for zero day. What happens when using the Anthropic code is it uses another AI to say, could this be dangerous? And that other AI has been trained with the air gap, right? And all these other things that are pretty standard. And if it is something that is risky, Anthropic will not let their AI do it. Now, OpenAI has some of those same things, but for this test, they had removed most of those gates. However, remember, Danny, and you know, we've talked about this before, we do not know exactly how AI works.
14: Well, that was kind of my follow-up to that last point you made, Craig, was we talked the other day about how originally the OpenAI was set up to be, in fact, open, and it has been closed. If we were to see United States companies running this AI be more open, work with each other more, would that be potentially for the better to then maybe have each of them, you know, rather than just having one check of its AI system, if they were to kind of, you know, checks and balances, much like we see in politics, or potentially could that increase the speed of concern?
15: Yeah, it's too late. Pandora's box has been opened. China just last week, or actually earlier this week, released something called K3, which is a new large language model, a new AI. And it is open source. And according to the tests that have been run against it, that new AI is as good as the AI that just broke loose and hacked into Hugging Face. Okay. So it's loose. It's out there. That AI from China is out in the open. Anyone can grab a copy of that. And if you have the right kind of hardware, you can run it yourself. And by the way, it's half the price, if you're going to use an AI, half the price of the American AIs. Now, do you want to send your stuff to China? No. But when we're talking about an open source large language model, you're not shipping anything to China. Now, here's the other problem. Let's say you are running something like K3 or Qwen or one of these other Chinese AIs. It's on your hardware. Okay, great. It's not sending stuff to China. Are you sure? Because, again, these AIs can be trained and manipulated to perform certain tasks. Using a Chinese AI...
14: Breaking up on us there, Craig. I don't know if you're still with us, but we go. You broke up on us, Craig. You might have to repeat that last part.
15: Yeah. So if you're using a Chinese large language model on your own hardware, great. You're not sending your information to China directly. But remember, AIs have training, and that training could very well include things like, when you're programming, add a back door that China can use to get in. If you're using it to look for security problems, it might well pull in libraries, because remember, when you're writing code, you're not really writing all of the code. You're using libraries that are already established by other people. So the AI could very well pull in libraries that are known to be vulnerable. So it's already out there. It is already well past the point of being able to rein it in, frankly. These U.S. companies are doing what they can to rein it in, and that is actually hurting our U.S. companies and U.S. security researchers. Now, you know, what I've been doing for decades now is cybersecurity for businesses, mm-hmm. right? I do not have access to those top-level AIs that I could use to help fix code, fix problems, find problems. I don't have access to that stuff. But China does. North Korea does, absolutely, because they can use those Chinese AIs, right? So the U.S. is trying to say, and the president and what's been happening with that said, okay, well, you cannot release one of these advanced AIs until we say so. But our opponents are absolutely using those advanced AIs. So our hands are tied behind our backs. And it's kind of like the data center thing, too, when you get right down to it, Danny.
14: Well, then,
15: the NIMBY thing. We got to have these.
14: My question then is, if the cat's already out of the bag, if, as you're saying, that there's not a whole heck of a lot there, for us to do about this, I guess my question is probably what many people out there are thinking, and you kind of referenced it earlier, is do we need an Arnold Schwarzenegger? Like, is this where we're going? I don't want to put the tinfoil hat on here, Craig, but with everything you're saying, with everything of how, you know, we're up the creek without the paddle, so to speak. What do we do?
15: Yeah. Well, you know, we're referring to Skynet from the Terminator movie series. And here's what I think is going to happen. There is no doubt in my mind that China is going to have satellites that are AI controlled. There's no doubt in my mind that we will also have satellites that are AI controlled. We already have drones in Ukraine that are AI controlled, that find their targets and eliminate their targets without a single person being involved, making decisions at all. That is absolutely what is going to happen. You know, the battlefield, if there ever is a physical battlefield, but the battlefield is going to be AI versus AI, and if an AI sees an enemy troop and they can decide it's an enemy troop based on the uniform they're wearing, the helmet they're wearing, the firearms, whatever it might be, the AI will kill that person. And I think that's inevitable. I don't see how this could go any other way.
14: And that's ultimately, I guess, what I was thinking as well. And that's kind of, again, unfortunately, we were warned, but yet we still go down this pathway, Craig. Unfortunately, we're out of time. We're going to have to wrap up on that cheery note. This appears to be a story with legs that AI isn't going anywhere. So we'll have plenty of time to dive into this in the future. So I appreciate you joining us here on this Thursday, breaking down this situation that, yes, really is as serious as yourself and many others have made it out to be. So thank you for that. And you go enjoy your day and go write an AI that will fix the rest of this for us, buddy.
15: There you go. All right. Thanks, Danny. And join me this afternoon, if you can, at 2:30, because we're going to talk about exactly.
14: Yeah, and you can get that at craigpeterson.com, as Craig broke up again there. So, yeah, 2:30 this afternoon. Head on over. Make sure you signed up at craigpeterson.com. But we got to get to a timeout. Running behind here. Coming up on the other side, following all that cheerfulness from Craig Peterson. I don't know about you, but I can...
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1: 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When you go for a ride, if you go down, he'll pick you up. He's here now with the ride report, but he's got a report on how he helped one of our fellow riders. Good morning, Attorney Heyman.
2: Good morning, Jim. How you doing?
1: Good, thank you. Always a pleasure to have you here.
2: Oh, I enjoy this show more than you can possibly imagine, and I love listening to you, and I know you've got thousands upon thousands of listeners, and we all adore you, Jim.
1: Oh, thank you, John. That's very kind of you. That's high praise. Thank you.
2: Okay, well, my pleasure. So we had some really, really very good news that last week, a case resolved involving a motorcyclist. And I recall, like it was yesterday, he came, I went to his home to visit with him, and he really didn't think he had a case. He said, listen, I've been charged with speeding, I've been charged with driving under the influence, and I've been charged with reckless driving. I said, well, let me study the information, and not only do I study it, but I bring the information back to the office. Three or four of the lawyers in the firm will gather together, form an opinion, form a theory, form an approach, and that's the beauty of a law firm where a lot of veteran legal minds can get together to try to establish a causal relationship. Well, as it turns out, we hire an expert who clearly who examines the car and the motorcycle and clearly disproves that the fact that there was no speeding. See, the officer in charge, unfortunately, ran into the same prejudicial conclusions that ever so many people do. They see two wheels, and it always appears to be going faster than it truly is. But we had the right expert. They did, and their police officer was not a trained accident reconstruction specialist, so that was discounted. As far as the drinking was concerned, he was under the legal limit, number one, so he was, in fact, did have alcohol in his system, but the alcohol we established did not contribute to the cause of the accident. So it wasn't a factor, and the jury believed that as well. And thirdly, he laid the bike down, and as you know, you either crash into the car that's turning left in front of you, or you lay your bike down, one of the two options. He laid the bike down, and their claim was, well, the bike never touched the car, therefore the car wasn't at fault. He just fell on his own accord. And, of course, we presented the scenario in the exact scene, and the jury also understood and appreciated the fact that he had no choice but to either lay the bike down or crash right into the car, and it was just a decision he made, and it was not to be held against him. So bear in mind, just because you lay your bike down, even if it doesn't touch the at-fault vehicle, that doesn't establish any wrongdoing on the part of the motorcyclist.
1: No.
2: So I'm proud to say that the jury came in and the result was over $5 million.
1: Wow. That's great. John,
2: I stand up when the jury comes out. I stand up. I'm clutching the edge of the table. And I'm as nervous about it today as I was 40 years ago, you know? But But I love that thrill, to be perfectly honest.
1: I understand that. And see, this is the difference in why I tell people to call Heyman Law, because, look, they understand motorcycles. The average person who doesn't ride doesn't understand the part about laying the bike down. We all dread doing that, but we all know there may come a time where it's a choice between hitting a solid object or taking your chances and laying the bike down. And a regular lawyer, chances are, nothing against other lawyers, they may not know that. They may not be
2: and
1: able
2: not
1: to.
2: And not only that, a regular
1: that.
2: Lawyer is going to probably buy into the theory that the motorcyclist was speeding, notwithstanding the fact that you can clearly prove by you know with professional assistance that that is clearly untrue.
1: John, that is great. I love to hear those stories. Now, tell me a story about what we're doing.
2: Well, this Saturday, we're going to be cruising with One Call Away at.
1: John, that is, I love to hear stories like that. Thank goodness. I wish that the person never got in an accident, but it's good to hear that story. So, listen, let's hear another good story. What are we doing this weekend?
2: Well, this Saturday, we'll be cruising with One Call Away at the Tank. That's at the Agawam Legion Post 185 in Feeding Hills, Massachusetts. I urge you all to join us. The event goes from 10 a.m. to 3 p.m., and all proceeds, 100% of the proceeds, go to veterans' needs and helps fund helps fund the PTSD support network.
1: Well, that's great. 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I used to live about 200 yards from the Tank when I lived in Western Mass. I was in Feeding Hills, and I know the place well, and it's a great place, and I know that's going to be a great event.
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2: Thank you, Jim.
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6: 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On August 4th, 1962, Marilyn Monroe died. 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
15: The different color noises, white noise, brown noise, pink noise. Brown noise is deeper, has lower frequencies, it's got more bass, minimalizes that higher frequency. Mm-hmm. And I didn't really know this, but apparently you can liken some of these to sounds in nature. And apparently brown noise is more akin to like a river rapid or a heavy rainfall or thunder.
16: Because there's also white noise and pink noise, you think brown noise is just named after the color brown. Wrong. There was a scientist named Robert Brown from Scotland.
15: White noise is used, aside from just sleeping, a lot of times with like noise-canceling headphones and stuff, mm-hmm. masking other sounds.
16: Pink noise is a little different. It's kind of like the compromise between white noise and brown noise.
15: As far as which one is best for sleep, there have been some very middling studies over the years. But at Oxford in 2017, they said that they fell asleep 40% faster listening to white noise, but their overall sleep was about the same.
16: Okay.
15: There was a study in 2017 from Northwestern of 13 older adults, and they said pink noise provided deeper sleep overall and improved ability to recall words.
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1: Back in, everyone. Danny Ferentino show, and we'll do a little freestyling as we come down the home stretch. But before we do that, story on Fox and Friends as we speak of these two guys who got switched at birth, a Kyle Bilen and Jeremy Morrison, who recently discovered they were switched at birth 38 years ago. I guess they were born January 26, 1988. They were the only two babies born at Unity Medical Center in Grafton, North Dakota. And somehow, some way, the hospital switched them and they went home with the wrong families. And unbeknownst to them, for 38 years, lived with the wrong families. And only after one of the guys took a at-home DNA test after he got it for Christmas, did he realize that he had a biological aunt that wasn't somebody he knew, and then started doing more research. Ultimately, it led to the other guy doing a DNA test as well, and they realized that the families who raised them weren't exactly the
17: families who birthed them. So, wow, just a crazy story. I can only imagine, you know, finding out 38 years into life that the family you thought you had wasn't really your family. But then I guess at that point, it really still is your family. And yeah, needless to say, there's a bunch of lawsuits being filed because of it. But let's go to the phone lines, 855-403-9846. Robert wants to follow up what we were talking with Tech Talk guru Craig Peterson on before, but AI. What do you got, Robert?
18: AI is just a sophisticated answer machine.
17: Unfortunately, not, as we're continuing to learn. And when it does things like what OpenAI did in terms of getting out of the sandbox, so to speak, it's a lot more sophisticated.
18: Who wrote the program, though? Who wrote the program? Somebody wrote the program.
17: Somebody initially did write the program, but the program then is evolving, so to speak, on its own.
18: So it makes its own parameters now, and it's not the parameters based by the one that created it.
17: Correct. That's exactly what we learned from Craig Peterson earlier. And even with the quote-unquote air gaps, stop gaps that have been put into place, it found a workaround around those.
18: Well, that's pretty simple, because you know how you take a selfie on your phone while you look at yourself?
17: Mm-hmm.
18: It's reverse digital imagery. That thing can find it. It's just a virus, man. I don't see why we really need that stuff. It takes so much data storage space, so much power, and what does it really do? I mean, what's so hard about an encyclopedia?
17: It's far more...
18: Okay, now all it does is take the most prominent answers according to its programming for its learning itself to continue on.
17: Mm-hmm.
18: And it's a virus. It's like the flu. Okay? That's what AI is. And the guy on the motorcycle ad, pretty cool. And if anybody ever watched cafe bike riding, you got to lay that thing down. And those guys have pads and stuff and leathers, but regular people don't, and they're just riding a motorcycle, and everybody else is just driving a car, okay? And any stuntman knows if you hit an object on a bike and you have to fly,
17: mm-hmm.
18: any bike rider knows you're going to get hurt bad.
17: Yeah, more than likely, so, but and appreciate the call, Robert. But going back to your earlier point of AI, AI is far more than just a basic encyclopedia. And again, thanks to Craig Peterson, who must be listening. As he said, OpenAI and Anthropic are both using the AI to improve itself. So yes, it is unfortunately much more smarter, much more used to it than just that of an encyclopedia. At its most basic form, yes. At its most basic form is the average person using it to create little fun videos for social media. And using it for pictures and whatever else. Yes, the average consumer that is, but on the much higher end, there are much more deeper uses for AI than just encyclopedia or, friendly pictures. So appreciate the call. Let's go back to the phone lines. Let's head out to Chicopee. Jim wants to talk about the $39 trillion plus federal deficit. What do you got there, Jim?
19: Hey, Danny. So the 2025 military budget was $919 billion. The Trump administration for 2027 wants $1.5 trillion. That's about, what is that, about 70% increase?
17: Mm-hmm. I don't know if it's quite, is it that much? I'd have to do the actual math on that one. But no, and I think a lot of that was laid to bed this week by Secretary of War Pete Hegseth, who termed the negligence that we've seen in past years staggering. Some of the things that we've seen under previous administrations done under the previous defense secretary like Lloyd Austin, and there's a reason why we haven't had the strongest military in recent years. And going back to even the thoughts over the, you know, $32 billion and what's in Iran. At the end of the day, what is the total cost of public safety? And certainly very many other cuts that could have been made, could be made on a daily basis than what we see in the U.S. military here. So, yes, I understand that it is still nowhere near the biggest expenditure that we have, nowhere near even the top three or four highest expenditures that we have here in the United States. So all in all, as I say, it's certainly been underfunded in recent years, and it's now properly being funded and properly being restored to the dominant world power that the United States has always been. So I appreciate the call on that. We got a couple minutes here. If anyone else wants to jump on board, 855-403-9846. But, oh, the other thing I did want to mention here, which we didn't get a chance to earlier, was remember the story of Governor Maura Healey's former Western Mass deputy, now turned defendant, under indictment due to the cocaine shipment that he decided to send to the Western Mass office. And we talked earlier this week about Lamar Cook and his vacation down in Florida, and how Tim Dunn of the Boston Herald had basically discovered that, you know, was using his EBT card down there. And then we talked, I think, yesterday about how Mass Daily News was reporting he was spotted at the $400 plus Wagyu dinner in whatnot. And there was also the yesterday he was due in court for the Superior Court for the pretrial hearing yesterday, and trying to bring up the audio here. Actually, speaking of Tim Dunn, managed to catch up with Lamar Cook out in the hallway.
20: How was your trip to Disney World?
21: Loved it. Great time. Family and we had a great time.
20: Do you think that you someone facing your charges deserves to be getting a taxpayer funded benefit?
21: As far as
20: SNAP, Sunbucks?
21: I have no income currently.
20: Okay.
21: So I think anyone who's facing hardships in the Commonwealth has no income. But the real question is, have information leaked? You know, that information should not be leaked to the public. What's next? Medical records?
22: Are you still, can you, your attorney knows, what's the status, I'm from the Globe, what's the status on getting the, I know the state's trying to sue to get back that 1,000, I think, unused PTO time. What's the status of that?
21: We still haven't received any information back from that. We're still waiting to hear back from
22: that. What do you make of the governor's lawsuit to try to get that back? I mean, do you believe that's unfair?
21: It's our own vacation time.
17: It's earned vacation time. The $31,000 that he was improperly paid out, that the state has come out and said shouldn't have ever happened, earned vacation time. No, I'm sorry. When you have a cocaine shipment allegedly shipped to the Western Mass office, you were caught allegedly with a gun, despite already having previous gun charges. No, you don't get to just get paid out. That should then sit. I could see that then it doesn't just go away. If you are ultimately proven innocent, then yes, you would be entitled to your $31,000. But the fact that the state already paid out this money and they expect it back until you are either found innocent or guilty, just screwed up right from the start. Again, cash fall after cash fall. And the general fact that the bail went from $75,000 down to $25,000, and this guy was deemed not dangerous, but yet since that time can afford a trip down to Florida, claims he has no money, this, that, the other thing. It just ridiculous, but of course only happens in a state like Massachusetts. With that, we're going to take a final timeout. We're going to come back on the other side. We're going to combine both your idiot of the day and wrapping up on a high note.
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3: Traveling on 290 eastbound, hit the brakes Hope Avenue over to Shrewsbury Street. Then again at 495. 290 westbound, the accident scene near Kelly Square has been cleared. Still residual delays getting by. 146 northbound backs up 122A to 290. Mass Pike eastbound, there's an accident scene at 495 in Westboro. From the Market 32 Price Chopper Traffic Center, I'm Andy Carboni.
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0: The forecast from the Al's Oil of Shrewsbury Weather Center.
23: Good morning, everyone. This is meteorologist Tom Bavacqua. Well, plenty of gold and sunshine, pleasant temperatures today. Our high temperatures in the mid-70s. For tonight, clear, cool, and comfortable, mid-50s. And for tomorrow, more sunshine, a little warmer. Highs will be in the lower 80s. And right now, the outlook for Saturday, sunny, low to mid-80s. And you can get your weather all day long on WTAG.com.
24: 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A 2026 British Medical Journal study says you'll gain every pound back, but four times faster. 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
17: Closing time! Welcome back in, everyone. Danny Ferentino in for Jim Polito. And we're going to combine a couple of segments here of... typically, we call out your idiot of the day earlier on. But this idiot was so good, it put a smile on my face. I figured it may on yours as well. And, of course, we know AOC, Alexandria Ocasio-Cortez, has never seen a tax that she doesn't love. And, turns out her favorite taxes are the ones that are paid for by her mother. Her Bronx condo that she was living in before and during her first congressional campaign, she was relying on the Bank of Mummy in order to pay her property taxes. Yes, her Bank of Mom, by the way, located in low-tax Florida. But AOC has continuously been somebody who has advocated for more and more taxes, but a review of public records by the Crimson Hub shows that even though she was taking a salary from her campaign during the 2018 congressional cycle, that her property taxes for the condo that she was living in the Bronx were being paid for by mommy. Now, you can't necessarily blame her mom for, you know, following parental instincts. I think most people want what's best for their children. However, most children also aren't trying to actively, you know, screw with our nation's economy and whatever else. Therein lies the big difference, I think, in why this has kind of become a story and why people like myself are sitting here laughing at AOC. It's like, if you want to be an adult, if you want to be the one to dictate everyone else's lives, well, maybe you should get your own life in order. During her first campaign, again, she wasn't just some bartender at that point. She was nearly 30 years old. So at that point, if you want to be an adult, AOC, be an adult. But unfortunately, we know that she's probably never going to grow up. And since then, she's moved into some swanky apartment with her boyfriend, and her brother lives in the Bronx condo. Oh, and by the way, her brother's no better than she is. Mummy's still paying the taxes because her brother is some anti-capitalist who supports the deaf queer community. I didn't know the deaf queer community was that big, but apparently that's what AOC's brother is advocating for here. So needless to say, just another factor as to why AOC was never some sort of a legitimate candidate, despite being some wonder child of the Democrat Party and things like that. So this is somebody who, as I say, wants to just completely reshape the country, but yet can't stop relying on Bank of Mom. So all in all, we'll include her in our idiot of the day. Hopefully you got a chuckle out of that one as well. We're going to, we got to wrap up. We got to wrap up here today, but tomorrow we got an action-packed Friday planned for you. Of course, Freestyle Friday, we'll take your call. You pick the topic, it's all you. We're also going to celebrate our Second Amendment freedoms with our good friend Charlie Cook, and we're going to bring in a doctor tomorrow on some of the amazing benefits of coffee. So yes, as you have your morning cup of joe, you can find out how actually it's beneficial to your health. So until then, though, enjoy your Thursday. Enjoy the beautiful weather that's on tap for the next few days. And we'll see you on Friday.

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0: This is so Donald Trump. This Section 219 is so Donald Trump. What is his first thing? Make America great again. How do you make America great again? You start building things. Okay. So Section 219. Why are we doing this? Why are we doing this? Number one. First, you cannot build a factory on a lease that you might lose. You'd never do it. Are you going to build a giant, I'm building a studio down in Florida. And, you know, they were offering like a 1 or 2 year lease. And I'm like, yeah, I don't think I'm going to pour $5 million into this building to get it right, only to lose my lease in 2 years. So I signed a 10-year lease. Okay. You have to do that. Now imagine a giant factory, a weapons program that'll run for 10 or 15 or 20 years from a laboratory to the battlefield. You ask a company to tool a production line, hire 400 engineers, pour a foundation on the legal authority that it might be done in a decade. The honest people are going to say, no, it's not going to happen. So a sunset doesn't slow the program down. It actually can stop it from ever starting. The second is that a sunset is a calendar you hand to your enemy. Tell Tehran and Beijing there's a date on which this is going to be killed, and you've told them exactly which election to buy and what year to wait for. And the third answer, in 2024, after 66 years, the United States and Britain amended our mutual defense agreement. It took the expiration date out. So anybody who says, we've got one with Britain, no, we don't anymore. So we're being consistent now, aren't we? It's not like, oh, the Jews getting in a special exemption. No. State Department announced on the 14th of November, said the amendment would make the agreement enduring in its entirety. Okay? They abandoned this sunset 18 months ago. This is so incredibly Donald Trump. Now, this is the important part, I think. We need to be building technology. We need this technology from whoever we can get it. And Israel has more scientists and more Nobel Prize-winning scientists, I think, than any other country in the world. Right now, you have Russia feeding Tehran targeting data. Okay? And what are they feeding? Russia is feeding Iran targeting data on our warships and aircraft. Chinese firms have been sanctioned for shipping Iran missile components and satellite intelligence. Russia is developing their drone program with Iran. This is really, really simple. Neither one of them have put a soldier in the field. And I want to be exact about that. But the Iranians are shooting people, our people, with the help of Moscow and Beijing. This is not the hour for America to go, you know what, we're going to build alone. And what, honestly, what technology are we getting from Great Britain right now? Who is leading the way besides the United States and China? It's Israel. The Israelis are in several of these fields ahead of us. Take the technology. Take it. Build it here in American plants with American workers under American law. No merger. Nobody in the chain of command, nothing with supply chains, no loss of sovereignty, not with Israel, not with anybody else, not ever. The problem is we no longer can judge arguments. We're judging groups. And I've told you, get into the specifics. Stop looking at the collective. And that's what's happening. We wouldn't be having, do you think we'd be having this problem if it was Ukraine? If we were like, we're going to develop Ukrainian drone technology and we're going to make sure, you think we'd be having this argument? No. Would we be having this argument if we wanted to do it with Germany? No. Why are we doing it? Because it's the group. It's the Jews. Stop. Judge the argument, not the group. Every time. That's the whole American proposition in 6 words. Now, is this perfect? No. No. I don't think it is a problem to ask for a term, maybe 20 years, 10 years, 20 years. You know, something that it sunsets and you just have to renew it all the time. I would make it 20 years myself, and I would do it with anybody. But if you're going to do it to Israel, you should do it with Great Britain as well. We have got to partner with our allies, and I don't know who our allies are anymore. I really don't. But a free people have to think, and a free people have to have the final say, and a free people can never, ever sell out their sovereignty. Ever. Ever. But if you have reason to be skeptical, okay, fine. Then put the sunset in. You're going to slow things down from being built here. But if that's the cost and you think it's worth it, then fine, put the sunset in. But this is very Donald Trump. Build things here and make America strong again, militarily, get it on the cutting edge, and also create jobs. That's what he's doing. All right, let me tell you about the Byrna launcher. There's no real surprise here. Huge difference between being afraid and being prepared. Fear leaves you frozen in place, paralyzed, and hoping that nothing happens. Preparation gives you a plan. 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
4: Chuck, Mike, Tucker with you. We're going to get right into it because, honestly, surprisingly busy day for what I thought was, you know, going to be pretty quiet overall. But we got some real meat on Google's bones that we're going to pick at. And so let's start right there. Alphabet, the company formerly known as Google, reported earnings after the bell yesterday. The earnings were quite fine. In fact, they were pretty darn good when you look at the current quarter that they put out. Here's the big thing that we saw from them. Earnings per share came in at 285 versus 289 expected. Slight miss on earnings per share. No one's going to really quibble with that too much. Revenue beat by about 3%, $120 billion in revenue versus $117 billion expected. Great, love to see it. Google guided their CapEx for the year is going to be between $195 billion to $205 billion. That's up from $180 to $190, so about an 8 to 9% bump in their CapEx projections for the year. And this is, in my opinion, where the problems start and end and why Google's stock is off about 7% today the last time I checked. Let me pull it up again. Yes, 6.5 indeed. And here's
5: for a $4.25 trillion company, keep in mind.
4: Yes. So here's the deal. Do you know how what the performance is for Google's stock so far year to date?
5: No, hit me.
4: 2%.
5: Got it.
4: 2.2, actually. I'm selling them a little bit short. I don't want to do that. But here's the deal. The people who buy and sell stocks, traders and investors, if you will, they have largely given the hyperscalers a pass because of all their spending. Because the thought is, hey, you got to spend money to make money.
5: Mm-hmm.
4: Which Mark Vendetti and I talked about yesterday. And we said the interesting thing about Google is that Google actually does not have to spend money to make money.
5: No, they make a whole boatload. What was their... Go ahead.
4: No, I have to pay it off because let me start again. Google does not actually have to spend money to make money. Google makes money to spend money. They've never had negative free cash flow. So unlike, you know, businesses and you know, that are like, oh, like we need to like do this and that, we need to borrow and we need to issue equity and this and that. You go back through and you look at Google's free cash flow and it hasn't been negative at all in the last 10 years, number one.
5: Mm-hmm.
4: And even going back to its startup, it pretty much never has been negative. It's just they literally make money to spend money. And that's very unique and very rare when you look at any company. But like their free cash flow, I'm going back here, and on an annual basis, dating back to 2005 when they IPO'd, it's never been negative. It just went negative for a quarter. And given what they're telling us about where their CapEx is going,
5: it's going to stay negative.
4: They're telling you it's going to stay negative. Now, here's the interesting piece. Google's free cash flow is negative. Their cash on hand, okay, for, you know, cash and short-term investments has actually gone up by around $30 billion in the last 6 months. How can those things reconcile, you may ask?
6: Sell some stuff.
4: Hey, they've been issuing a bunch of debt and some equity and stuff like that. And so, okay, great. Like, that's how, if you look at free cash flow, it does not include financing operations. It's just operating cash flow minus CapEx. Okay, if you have this, you know, financing that's going on, that's, you know, raising cash for you. Yeah, like, that's how you reconcile these things. But what it does tell you is that in order for Google to continue this build out, they're going to have to either issue more debt or issue more equity, because they don't, Google doesn't want to see that $130 billion cash pile turn into $10 billion. Like, that would not be comfortable for them. So I think, you know, what we are seeing here, and this is evidenced by what is selling off today, Google's down, you know, almost 7%. Amazon's down 4%. Is that because people are suddenly, like, buying less Amazon stuff today?
6: No.
4: No, they're a hyperscaler, too. Meta, down 3.25%. The one that is being spared today is Microsoft, which is only down 1.25%. And the only thing I can think of is, hey, Microsoft, when you look at its product mix and everything, maybe there's something unique there. They're not doing quite as much CapEx as these other guys. Maybe that lets them off the hook, or maybe it's just, like, random. Like, I don't know. But your big hyperscalers are clearly being punished today. The piece that I think is worth talking about also is, I don't think any of the ones I mentioned are going to change their CapEx plans because of this.
5: Not because of a 6% sell-off.
4: No. They're all in on it. The one that I think you need to watch for is Oracle. Because Oracle does not have the supplemental business to get anywhere close to, you know, the level of, you know, self-funding that these other companies have. Even though these companies are free cash flow negative now, they can still figure out how to manage because they have, you know, massive other revenues and they have levers they can pull financing-wise. Oracle's got two key problems. Number one, they're a fraction of the size revenue-wise as any of these other companies. Number two, basically all of their future revenue commitments on the data center side are coming from OpenAI, who has had a few problems recently.
5: Yeah, we'll talk about a few of those.
4: Isn't that, you know, aside from, you know, hacking another website accidentally and, you know, cutting their prices and things like that, everything's fine.
5: By the way, on the Microsoft comment you made, Microsoft stock was already down 20% over the last 12 months. Google's still up. Alphabet's still up a good 60. So I think that could just be part of it. The pricing on these companies are pretty different. But yeah, this is all punishment for massive spending increases, and it will be pretty interesting to find out. Like you said, nobody wants to slow down this scaling game that they are all racing towards.
4: I do.
5: Sorry, yeah, none of the companies want to slow down.
4: Yes.
5: Some of them are going to be forced to slow down, right? At some point, one of them is going to issue bonds, and there's going to be no buyers.
4: Yes.
5: It's probably not going to be Alphabet. It's probably not going to be Microsoft or Meta because of their business models, but someone's going to go out there and trying to issue equity or issue debt, and it's going to be a ugly no-taker scenario, and then they're going to be forced to say, yeah, we don't have the cash to spend on this anymore.
4: Can we talk about this as it relates to Oracle, just as an example?
5: Sure.
4: So the way that, in general, there are a number of different ways, but one of the ways that you can measure the creditworthiness of a company is through credit default swaps. And if this is a term that sounds familiar to anyone listening, it's because back in, you know, 2007, 2008, credit default swaps on banks were one of the ways that people measured, hey, are they going to go under because of their subprime problems? A credit default swap is very simply, hey, how much will you pay me for insurance that this company doesn't go under in the next X, you know, period of time? So if we look at 5-year credit default swaps on your big hyperscalers, generally what you see for Amazon, Meta, Microsoft, and Google, those are the big four, the 5-year credit default swaps are somewhere between 47 and 78 basis points, which means if you've got $100,000 in bonds of any of those companies, you need to pay anywhere from like $500 to $750 to insure that. Very low insurance costs, because you're pretty much saying those companies are going to be able to pay their liabilities during that time.
6: Mm-hmm.
4: Oracle, over the in that same issue, five-year credit default swaps, 206 basis points, 3 to 4 times the cost of the other one. So number one, you look at Oracle and you're like, okay, they're being viewed differently by the market. The other piece is that when you look at the yields on Oracle's debt, the spread relative to comparable treasuries for all the other hyperscalers is anywhere from like 150 to 225 basis points.
5: Meaning you're going to get paid 1.5 to 2-ish% more on debt from one of these hyperscalers compared to a loan from the United States.
4: And this I'm looking at like long-term, like 30-year bonds.
5: Yep.
4: Oracle's spread is 350 basis points, which makes it much closer to like getting into like below investment grade range than the other guys. So the interesting question that I think is worth asking here is, hey, like at some point, does a ratings agency look at Oracle's debt and is like, hey, you're starting to trade more like junk than investment grade? Do you get a downgrade? And what does that do to this whole complex then? And what does it mean? These are some of the questions that might need to be asked in the next 12 to 18 months. Let's take a quick break. When we come back, anything else that we want to touch on for the Googs?
5: They were fined $1 billion by the EU. Move on.
4: Okay. Let's take a quick break. When we come back, we'll talk Tesla earnings from yesterday next.
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0: So Google was only one of the two companies that reported earnings after the bell yesterday. Actually, there were a lot of companies that reported earnings after the bell yesterday.
1: There were only one of two one-plus trillion-dollar companies that reported earnings.
0: Yes, no one gets excited about, you know, Otis Worldwide telling us about elevator sales, except for...
1: elevator salesmen.
0: Yes. Is it safe to say that their stock goes up and down? Let's talk about Tesla. No.
1: I laugh.
0: You can't do that right before we talk about Tesla, Tucker.
1: That's no good. It's
0: there goes another one. So, anyways, Tesla. What do we see from them that now has their stock down 13% in trading today?
1: So, first off, it was their first negative cash flow in 2 years. So they reported $5.8 billion in spending. Tell me if you see some themes here between companies. Massive increases in spending, bringing cash flow down. Now, Tesla has a long drawn out history of being cash flow negative and unprofitable, so this is nothing new for Tesla investors, but I think, I don't know, from listening to clips from the conference call as well as reading through the earnings and what people are saying about it, you have this big degree of spending and no real payoff in the earnings call about, you know, hey, these driverless taxis that you're rolling out, these robotics that you want to do, what's the status? Instead, you got, hey, we're going to have Starlink in cars and we're going to have Grok in some of our cars, which is great, except Tesla doesn't own those products. In fact, that sounds like it's going to be benefiting SpaceX, not Tesla. And so I think what investors got was a boatload of spending, some modest increase in sales, but, you know, worse numbers here in the U.S., and no real payoff on what the timeline is for those investments to pay off.
0: Given some of the things that were talked about on, you know, the earnings call, hey, like, an analyst, you know, specifically asked Musk at one point, like, are you considering merging Tesla and SpaceX?
1: Right.
0: And Musk basically said, like, it's not an appropriate place, like, to talk about that, blah, blah, blah. But then shortly after went on to talk about, well, like, you know, we could see ways that, like, this integrates with that and this and that. And so
1: sure.
0: I think it very much is something that they are thinking about.
1: Yeah, which is tough to do when both companies are in free fall. They're not in free fall, but are not going terribly well recently.
0: Can I raise a question for you about market psychology? I guess I can.
1: Sure.
0: So, since Tesla has been public, and more specifically, for the last, like, 5 to 6 years, since it went parabolic in 2020,
1: yeah,
0: it's safe to say that investors haven't really cared about Tesla's financial. Right? Like,
1: well, yes, but those financials haven't been on the brink of collapse like they were in 2018, 2019.
0: But, like, even we've talked at length. The stock is not tethered to its valuation in any way, shape, or form.
1: Agreed.
0: It's just, there's a huge Elon premium, and that's fine.
1: Since the company made it past the stage of will they go bankrupt in the next quarter, nobody's really cared about the financials.
0: Correct. So here's the question that I will raise. Given that there's another Elon company that's now publicly traded, one that has far loftier revenue and profit goals, and
1: forget about revenue and profit goals, just far loftier goals generally.
0: No, but, like, who cares what, like, companies, like, you know, speaking, like verbal goals are, like, instead you have analysts being like, well, we see this is like a $3 trillion revenue company by 2040. It's like, well, what does that even mean?
1: Sure.
0: Like, given that there's now another Elon company that is trading on vibes, which there's nothing, ultimately, every stock trades on vibes of some kind. It's mm-hmm. just, you know, how tethered to, you know, the vibes of fundamentals are you. I guess what I'm asking is, given that investors are now being asked to treat SpaceX as, hey, trust me, we can grow into this, do you think there's any out there that are like, I no longer have the patience for two holdings that behave that way? Like, is there pressure on Tesla to be the grown-up big brother now instead of still being what it's been for the last 6 years?
1: I think that there is a group of people who are Elon Musk fanatics, fans, whatever sure. you want to call them. but it is a limited group of people. It is not an ever-expanding one. And so if you wanted to come to the argument of, hey, there's just only so much appetite and so much money that those people have to buy Tesla tequila and to invest in...
0: Forgot about that
1: one. This came up with me on vacation because my
0: wife's... The flamethrowers?
1: My wife's uncle's brother is a Tesla fanatic and gifted him a bottle of Tesla tequila.
0: Wife's uncle's brother?
1: Correct.
2: Could just said friend.
0: Wife's uncle. So your uncle-in-law's brother... Wait, wife's uncle's brother makes him still your wife's uncle.
1: No, because uncle by marriage. So
0: so your uncle-in-law twice removed.
1: Yeah, sure. Gave him a bottle of Tesla tequila years ago, and it's now worth like $2,000 on eBay. So there are those fanatics out there, but he does not seem to be growing his fanatic base. And in fact, while he might not have lost any of the fanatics, I think he's lost some people that were on the margins about Elon Musk. And so, yeah, I think you could argue, hey, there's just only so many dollars of Tesla fanatics to go around here. The counterpoint would be, you know, you made the point about, like, forget about what, you know, the stated goals of the company. Well, frankly, if we're talking about companies that detach entirely from financial reality, then the stated goals of the company are the only things that matter. Right, like the stated goals about where
0: I don't
1: they
0: even
1: want
0: know if they
1: go.
0: Are though. You know, like I literally think, and I'm not saying this is wrong. Like it's been perfectly fine for at least like 5 or 6 years. I think the vast majority of Tesla investors bought the stock for two reasons. It went up in Elon Musk. Like, forget about like stated goals, sure. Like. You know, sure, like when asked by a friend, they might say, well, they're developing robots, blah, blah, blah.
1: Sure.
0: Ultimately, it comes back to two things.
1: I trust Elon.
0: The stock went up and Elon Musk. Mm-hmm. Now, eventually, if the stock goes down enough, like then enough people get upset and they're like, okay, I can't do that anymore. But we've seen that like Tesla shareholders are willing to ride significant volatility.
1: Yeah.
0: So we'll see how this goes if it keeps up for a few quarters. One quarter and one move like this doesn't necessarily mean a change of direction, but if we see this for like 2-3 quarters and it becomes a pattern, then I think there's something where you say, okay, is this starting to influence, you know, how people view these things and how it may move? Quick break. When we come back, we got Wall Street Watch.
3: When was the last time you woke up actually feeling rested or got through the day without feeling stressed out? Yeah, over 50% of adults say they'd feel better if they got more sleep, and stress is often the biggest barrier. 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
23: Markets are well into negative territory with a sell-off in tech as concerns about AI spending mount. Rising oil prices and turmoil in the Middle East are also pressuring stocks. Right now, the Dow is down by 1% or 551 points. S&P 500 down 1.1% or 86 points lower. NASDAQ selling off 550 points, over 2% lower. Russell 2000 down by 0.5%. 10-year Treasury yield up 5 basis points at 4.70%. And oil jumping 5% higher today, trading at $91 a barrel. Alphabet tumbling by 7% after the tech giant raised its capital expenditures forecast to a range of $195 billion to $205 billion, leading to more worries over AI spending. Meanwhile, Tesla is sinking 13% after the EV maker reported negative free cash flow of more than $1 billion in the previous quarter amid significant spending on AI and robotics. IBM shares are edging higher after the tech firm missed profit and revenue expectations. This comes after IBM last week posted preliminary results that led to the biggest single-day loss in the stock's history. American Airlines cut its full-year earnings outlook as a result of higher fuel costs, sending that stock down by 7%. And Intel shares are up by 1% of its earnings report after today's closing bell. I'm Tucker Silva, and that is Wall Street Watch.
0: So, yesterday in the evening, I don't know the exact time, but somewhere in the 5 to 7 p.m. range, the Houthis, who control the western half of Yemen, targeted two tankers attempting to transit the Bab el Mandeb Strait, which is the strait at the bottom end of the Red Sea that connects it out into the Indian Ocean. And there were, you know, pictures and videos of these tankers on fire. So they actually hit them. It's been confirmed by multiple sources. Earlier this morning, two Chinese flag tankers were able to exit the strait. Again, we have to now specify because...
1: Which strait?
0: We're dealing with two straits.
1: Yeah.
0: Hormuz is the one that goes around like the tip of the Arabian Peninsula. Bab el Mandeb is the one that goes between kind of like West, East Africa, you know, Somalia and Yemen on the other side of the Arabian Peninsula. So we got two straits, only one of which is actually straight. The other one is curved. I digress.
1: You sure do.
0: In any case, here's the problem. Bab el Mandeb has been used over the course of the last 6 months as a bypass by Saudi Arabia for an insane amount of oil. There's an east-west oil pipeline that flows through Saudi Arabia, and pre-conflict, about 3 million barrels a day were flowing through it to a port called Yanbu that then oil was being exported out of. When the conflict, you know, sparked up, Saudi Arabia said, okay, we've got capacity to up that flow by a few million additional barrels a day. Let's do that so we don't have to take too much production offline. So you end up with somewhere in the ballpark of like 5 to 7 million barrels a day flowing through that pipeline. It's one of the reasons why oil prices didn't go as high as they could have in the spring. So the question now that is very valid is, what is the Houthis' plan for how, for basically what they plan to allow to exit via Bab el Mandeb? And do they plan at some point to even target Saudi loading facilities in Yanbu that would potentially take more transportation offline? Because here's the problem on this. If that production is reduced, then this makes the current escalation where right now in the Strait of Hormuz, there's nothing going through right now. The satellite images from the last day basically show a couple ships making it their way through. There's nothing happening there. If Hormuz is offline and Bab el Mandeb is offline, then you end up with a situation that is more severe than the spring. And if we're being honest, oil markets are pricing that in. Not in the price of oil. Brent crude right now is at $100 a barrel for the first time in a couple months. It was, you know, north of 115 at one point. But where it is being priced in is in what we call time spreads. And time spreads are exactly what they sound like. What's the difference in price now versus the difference in price somewhere later on the futures curve? Comparing price across time.
1: Yep.
0: Here's where we stand right now. September delivery on Brent is at that $100.58. October's at $94.34. What this means, let's say that you're a seller of oil. If you're sitting on a million barrels of oil, if you commit to September delivery right now, you get an extra $6 million versus delivering it in October. It is pulling oil out of storage because you will get paid for it today. These time spreads are the highest that we've seen. Not quite. They're at the same level that we saw in March and April, which indicates this is as tight of an oil market as we saw then, and that was the tightest one that we've basically ever seen.
1: The additional problem with this is back in April, I don't have the numbers in front of me, Chuck, but I'm guessing you can confirm.
0: Which one's the
1: level
0: Michael?
1: Of the Strategic Petroleum Reserve in the United States, and then a number that nobody knows, which is how much oil China had in reserves back in April, both of which are going to be substantially lower today than where they were back in April.
0: SPR at the beginning of the conflict was at 415 million barrels. Today, 311. You've got in commercial stockpiles, commercial crude inventories, you are, hang on, I got to see which line is, which, okay, pink is that, green, we want the green one. Green, we had 439 million barrels, we're at 411 right now on commercials. Commercials actually expanded a little bit up to 465 in the early days before, you know, dropping by 50 million. So, again, on the SPR, conventional wisdom is you can get down to somewhere between 150 and 240 million barrels. Energy Secretary Wright was out 2 days ago saying, no, we can take it down to 70. I did a little bit of research on this. Apparently, if you assume that some of the caverns are one-time use only and you don't need to refill them, you can potentially get down to 70 million barrels.
1: Got it.
0: Like, you physically won't be able to refill them because they would collapse, is kind of the understanding that I got. So I'm not sure that we want to do that, but I found it interesting that he talked about that, because why would you be talking about needing to take the SPR down to 70 if you thought this was just overdone and dusted?
1: Well, you know, you do it to try and stabilize energy markets, which is what the administration's been trying to do for the last 5 months.
0: But like, you only do that if you think that like you need to, is kind of my point, I guess. So on the commercial side, remember, 411 million barrels doesn't mean you can access all that. 150 million of it's pipeline. Another 100 to 150 million is working inventory at refineries, and another 50 to 60 million is tank bottoms that you can't access because of the deliberate design of the tank, because the bottoms of the tank is where all the sediment accrues, and you don't want to try to sell oil that has sediment in it, because that's not good for, you know, well, anything that needs
1: your
0: oil.
1: Reputation.
0: Well, do you ever sit there and say, man, I could really use some sand in my engine right now? Yeah. Like, no, you generally don't. You'd prefer to avoid it, all else being equal. So I think where we sit is we're at the point where typically there's been some kind of announcement from the president along the lines of, hey, like, you know, we're going to restart negotiations and we're, you know, ceasing operations as a result. It doesn't feel like we're heading there because the cadence is actually picking up and you're seeing, you know, a wider target set that is, you know, being attacked by U.S. forces in the last couple of days. But maybe we go in that direction.
1: Yeah, I mean, the experience of the last 5 months has been exactly that. You get to a breaking point on energy prices where the president becomes very uncomfortable and you do see a pivot. Even if it doesn't get confirmed by Iranians, you see a pivot in messaging from the president.
0: So yes.
1: The question is, will we get that pivot or will we get more escalation? Because, you know, you could see oil prices at $120 bucks a barrel in days.
0: The other question that I think is worth asking is, like, what do the Iranians think about that? Like, as
1: about
0: a concept.
1: What?
0: Generally, when the president has, you know, made overtures to Iran for, think back to, like, either April or the Memorandum of Understanding in June.
1: Yeah.
0: Iran said, okay, like, we'll work with mediators to get this done. Iran's now had, in the latest one with the Memorandum of Understanding, the idea was, okay, like, we signed this, and clearly there were disagreement. Like, even after the signed text, it was, okay, like, we disagree on what these words actually mean.
1: Mm.
0: I'm not saying, like, either side's right or wrong. I'm just saying that they disagreed on, like, what free traffic through the Strait of Hormuz meant.
1: Yeah.
0: The U.S. clearly said, no, this means, like, free traffic. Iran clearly said, no, this means we're going to administer the thing. Obviously, like, that doesn't really seem to be a point in Iran's favor, but, like, just put yourself in their shoes for a second. I'm not asking you to say they're right. I'm asking you to just put yourself in their shoes. So Iran signs the deal, and within 3 weeks, it breaks down. Why would Iran, which has suffered for years under different sanctions and this and that, you know, they were promised, you know, this and that, there's going to be a reconstruction fund and blah, blah, blah, and all this. Okay, so that deal lasted 3 weeks. Why do you want us to sign another one with you now? Like, why should we sign another with you if we're just going to be back here 3 weeks from now again?
1: Well, okay, so I have a very difficult time putting myself in Iranian leadership shoes.
0: No, it's tough for all of us, but, like,
1: I guess my answer would be twofold. One, I do have some concern about the U.S. beginning to strike very expensive infrastructure that I'm going to need to rebuild, which is the threat that's underway right now.
0: They've been doing that all year, though.
1: Agreed, but, you know, that starts to add up. And two, I think more impactful, I don't know if I said A or one, but nonetheless, two. The longer I do this, the less important my influence is on the Strait of Hormuz. That is a reality that the Iranians understand, the globe understands. The more that I shut this down, the more legitimately every country out there is going to build infrastructure to avoid the Strait of Hormuz. So I've got a ton of leverage right now. How do I best utilize it? It's not keep this thing shut for another year.
0: Well, I guess if my goal is to stop being bombed by the U.S., because that was your first one. Like,
1: yep.
0: The Memorandum of Understanding didn't stop that.
1: Nope.
0: So, again, if I'm just putting myself in like their shoes. If the memorandum didn't stop it, then the logical thought process would be, and again, remember, this is a leadership group that A is fanatics, and B, have basically like committed to like a lot of suffering over the last, you know, several decades in order to get to what they think is going to be like something better 50, 100 years from now.
1: Mm-hmm.
0: I clearly didn't inflict enough pain, and so I need to inflict more pain before I bring the U.S. back to the bargaining table. Because I need this to hold. I don't want to get bombed again. And I started getting bombed again shortly after the Memorandum of Understanding, which means I need to do more. I'm not saying that's right. I'm just saying I can, like,
1: you can see
0: it's
1: how
0: a pretty
1: they get
0: easy
1: there.
0: Line of thinking.
1: Yep.
0: So, all this is preface to say, I have no idea what's going to actually happen. We could end up with another, you know, ceasefire deal tomorrow. Wouldn't really, actually, it would surprise me tomorrow. Usually we get the bad news on Fridays. If we're being honest, the bad news usually comes on Fridays. Could there be like a ceasefire announcement Monday or today? Like, sure, like maybe. Like, I have no idea. We'll see where things go. Let's take a quick break. When we return, let's talk a little bit about the Fed.
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0: Fed meeting is next Wednesday, and piece from Nick Timmerhouse in the Wall Street Journal. Remember, Timmerhouse is basically the Fed whisperer. If the Fed under Jay Powell ever wanted to say anything, they said it through Nick Timmerhouse. Actually, they would speak themselves, but if they were in a quiet period and wanted to say something, you'd get the Timmerhouse piece that came out, and it would say what the Fed wanted you to hear.
1: So question, is he writing this piece because he's no longer that mouthpiece and he's confused, or is he writing this piece because it's genuinely a confusing period?
0: I don't know. It's probably a little bit of both. Yeah. And so I think it's always important when reading a piece to understand who's writing it and the lens through which they're writing it from, because it informs how you read it. And I don't know if Timmerhouse is on the outs with Warsh, on the ins with Warsh, or neither. And so I don't know if this is Warsh's perspective, Timmerhouse's perspective, or the third possibility, maybe it's the perspective of other members of the Federal Reserve Open Market Committee, specifically Mr. Jerome Powell, who still sits on that committee. What if, again, like I don't know yet because it's only been a month. But we're going to figure out, hey, is Timmerhouse speaking for, you know, the Fed as a whole? Is he speaking for himself? Is he speaking for Warsh? Or is he still speaking for Powell?
1: I will acknowledge for a moment here that in, you know, when looking at the odds of a action, typically when you're this close to a meeting, it's a little bit more certain, or at least it has been over the last decade, when you're this close to a meeting, what's likely to happen at the next meeting. And the next meeting, which occurs just 6 days from now, there's a 62% likelihood, according to CME, of nothing happening and a 38% chance of a rate hike. And that's, again, when we're this close, usually closer to 9 to 10, if not more. So I think there is some confusion about this moment in
0: time.
1: There
0: is.
1: I personally think that the single best thing that that Warsh could do if he wants to lower interest rates later this year or early next year would be to hike interest rates, surprisingly, at this meeting. If your goal is to get rates lower later, then just acknowledge oil prices are heading up, hike rates right now, nip it in the bud, and, you know, let the markets react to that. And then it probably gives you that cover to be able to move things later. But I'll also point out that I'm not sure how inclined anyone at the Fed is to have that type of volatility in rates, because we did very recently just cut rates by, what, 0.75% in the second half of last year?
0: Yeah, I mean, it was almost a year ago now. You know, it was 10 months. So I think there's been enough time that has passed where you could say, hey, we started that cutting cycle in September of last year.
1: Yep.
0: The economy's changed, you know, in the 3 quarters since then. Okay, you know, like,
1: one thing that every Fed president and member is hypercognizant of is volatility in policy and volatility in understanding of where rates are and are going to be. And that would define the 1970s, a bunch of head fakes and confusion. And I don't think anybody wants that this time. So if they do move forward with it, they're going to, well, Warsh is probably going to have to talk a little bit more about it than he would like to, I would think.
0: The single best thing that Warsh could do is surprise the market with a hike next Wednesday.
1: Not for markets.
0: Actually,
1: but
0: here's what you would see in markets, in my opinion. The initial move would be stocks down, rates up. Mm. Within a couple days, it would be stocks up, rates down. Mm. Because here's the nasty truth about all of this. There are bonds in your stocks. There are bonds in your stocks. What I mean by that is, ultimately, the cost of financing through borrowing is what dictates every other cost out there.
1: Yep.
0: Equity risk premiums are based on that. Like, everything comes from that. So if you ultimately want to have the best outcome for stocks, You do want lower rates, all else being equal. But the path to getting there might be having to prove that you're willing to hike in order to show that you're not going to let inflation get out of control and rein in the long end of the curve that way. Let's take a quick break. When we come back in a bit, we got...
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Welcome back in hour number three, Clay and Buck. We got some fun here, Buck. In addition to all the fun that we have already had earlier in the program, I read USA Today sports writer Nancy Armour compared Caitlin Clark complaining about fouls to the murder of Emmett Till. This is real. She has released a statement on her column, Buck, that just came down. For those of you who do not know, Sophie Cunningham came out and said men shouldn't be able to play in women's sports. Caitlin Clark, as a straight white woman, has basically broken the entire WNBA, all of sports journalism.

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5: Good morning, everyone. Danny Ferrantino in for Jim Polito again on this Thursday. Happy to have you on board. Plenty to dive into here in this hour, including, well, Democrats' most reliable weapon is unfortunately weak Republicans. Also going to dive into the House voting on the long-awaited stock trading ban yesterday. Of course, the swamp protecting its own. 198 House Democrats rejecting the stock trading crackdown. We'll dive into the latest there. Got to talk about the national anthem head slap heard around the world, the activities of the Vietnam vet at the Chicago Cubs game the other night. We'll dive into that. And of course, meteorologist Tom Bavakwa stops by in about a half hour from now with your latest forecast. So plenty to dive into here this hour. But honestly, I think that just weak Republicans have become almost as destructive as Democrats, and really have become one of the more reliable weapons for Democrats. And because we know Democrats will just ram through any kind of destructive or a lot of times unconstitutional legislation when they're in power, because they're ruthless. And in a lot of ways, it's not necessarily the worst thing, at least, you know, when that's what you're fighting for. Where on the flip side, Republicans time and time again continue to get in their own way. And we are seeing this played out in front of our very eyes, led by Senate Majority Leader John Thune, who has no interest in the House budget resolution that both President Trump and Speaker of the House Mike Johnson have hoped would pass before they go to the August recess, and in it would be some military funding, and in it would be some provisions for the SAVE Act. And instead, we hear from Senate President John Thune that he's working on some sort of bipartisan continuing resolution, aka giving in to the Democrats. And multiple times yesterday, we hear from John Thune how he and people like Maine Senator Susan Collins plan to work with the Democrats. And as we've often said when it comes to Susan Collins, how ironic it is that we're actually rooting for her in the Senate race up in Maine. But it just kind of goes to show you how slim the margins truly are. But when it comes to things like the Iran funding, when it comes to things like election integrity, SAVE Act things, immigration enforcement funding, who cares? Apparently, when it comes to Speaker of the House, John Thune, he doesn't care that how popular a lot of this is, including things like the SAVE Act. And going back now months, my biggest problem with the failure to pass the SAVE Act hasn't necessarily been the Democrats. And yes, they are the main reason why the SAVE Act hasn't been passed. But let's be honest, John Thune should be able to get enough votes from his own party and potentially even get a couple from across the aisle. But yet, due to his leadership, we still sit here. The House has voted the SAVE Act in now, what, 3-4 times? And yet, the Senate still can't get out of its own way. And it's just this continued fumbling that we see from Republicans, and especially, as I say, John Thune, who's just been a series of failures failures after failure after failure, and just doesn't know how to apply pressure, I guess. And that's what it takes to be a real leader. And that's what we continue to see from Democrats. That's what I've consistently said is Democrats, when it comes to important votes, when it comes to legislation that really matters to party leadership, give Democrats credit for falling in line. As I say, a lot of it may be unconstitutional, things like that. But when they need to get a vote together, party leadership will figure out how to get a vote through. And yet, John Thune cannot. And it's not as though, he's got the minority. He's got the majority in this. And the fact that we have so many squishy Republicans is just misstep after misstep after misstep. And once again, falling into the Democrat trap here of the same Democrats who kept the Department of Homeland Security shut down, had a government shut down for how long over this same conversation. And yet, where we go now? The last time, at least, we ended up with some funding thanks to now passed former Senator Lindsey Graham. So what is the hope now for Republicans moving forward here when it comes to government spending that's set to run out on September 30th? So apparently John Thune wants a shutdown. Is he really, trusting the Democrats at this point to keep the government open and not create this further turmoil as we head into the midterm elections? The same midterm elections that Democrats are throwing anything and everything they can at in hopes of regaining the legislative lead. But yet John Thune is willing to just sit there on his back heels and let Democrats essentially dictate how this deal is going to go. And the fact that, again, the biggest problem I have with Senator John Thune is his inabilities to pass the SAVE Act. And it's supported by 80% of voters. And pass the law, it's not that hard. When something is brought up this many times, when something is brought up with this much support around the country, what is the problem? Why can't he get even the most simplest of tasks done? Think about it. The House gets things done, and they have a slimmer majority than what we see in the Senate. As much as there was questions about whether or not Speaker Johnson was the right pick for that job, I think has proven multiple times over again that ultimately he really is. And I'm not sure he really wanted the speakership, but as I say, has really turned out to be the right person for the job. Continues to impress me the fact that he's actually able to get numerous pieces of legislation done with the razorest of thin margins. He's a man who clearly can get things done. He's had the defense bill, the spending measure, the legislation to ban congressional stock trading, all of which have passed. We'll get into that one in a minute. But a big day yesterday for Speaker of the House Mike Johnson. And again, as I say, when it comes to the Senate, absolutely nothing. John Thune wants to cave to Democrats time and time and time again. And ultimately, all he's doing is helping Democrats in this midterm election battle. And think about it. We've seen this entire thing play out before. For time and time again, that all Democrats plan to do here is stall out this process, and that's it. And everyone can see how this is exactly going to be played out over the next couple of months leading up to the November midterm election. Apparently, the only person that can't see what's going on here is John Thune. And has he been able to secure, enough votes for really any key piece of legislation so far? No, as I say, but on the flip side, with even a slimmer margin, Speaker of the House Mike Johnson has been able to time and time again, and has been able to pass all of these appropriation bills and literally putting John Thune to absolute shame. And this is a person who even going back to being named Senate president, questions arose about whether or not it was the correct choice. And as I say, there was questions about Speaker Johnson as well, but ultimately have kind of been quieted all of those questions with the work that he's been able to do behind the scenes. And to see how the Senate has handled each and every one of these fights over the past couple of years has just been an absolute train wreck. So it's just unfortunate that we have one chamber making so much progress and the other has just begun so slowed down. And it's, again, not even like it's on pieces of legislation that there is not significant backing for, not significant general backing, but yet 80-85% of voters, including the vast majority of Democrats. This is about 100% of Republicans and the vast majority of Democrats who are in favor of this. So why somebody like John Thune continues to drag this out and end up looking bad within his own party and essentially working with Democrats, I don't know. I don't know the answer to that, but you can certainly see the frustration growing amongst Republicans. The fact that, as I say, we sit here heading into the midterm election. You go back to the mandate that essentially the Republican Party was giving in November of 2024, and to sit here in July of 2026 and still be questioning whether or not things, simple tasks like this, can actually get accomplished prior to the midterm elections. It just the biggest misstep that may be had of this second Trump candidacy or presidency is the lack of leadership that he had behind him. Unfortunately, only so much a president can do. He can put out executive order after executive order after executive order. Unfortunately, as we've seen, many of those have been tied up in courtrooms across the country. That's been the Democrats' ploy. And then if you get somebody like John Thune not to actually codify it into law, well, Democrats are the ones who actually end up more successful in this battle than Republicans. But one of the things Democrats have been fighting for years now, and actually Republicans as well, I'm not going to lie, this is a cross the aisle issue, is the congressional stock trading. Well, yesterday Democrats took a vote. We'll dive into that coming up after.
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0: guys face restrictions when it comes to buying and selling stocks. Welcome back in, everyone. Danny Ferentino in for Jim Polito. And every House member yesterday was asked to put on record that simple question. And this is an ongoing problem that's honestly across both sides of the aisle. However, only one side appears ready to fix it, because for many Democrats, the answer to that simple question was no. The Stop Insider Trading Act did end up passing 231 to 198, but every single vote against it came from a Democrat. Yes, many House Democrats rejected the legislation that ultimately would have prohibited members as well as their spouses and dependent children from purchasing individual stocks after the restrictions were to take place. And the bill would allow lawmakers to keep investments they already own. Selling those shares would require a public notice between 7 and 14 days before the transaction. That notice would have to include the projected sale date, a description of the transaction, and the number of shares being sold. It would then be published on a website operated by the House clerk or Senate secretary, and gone would be the, you know, all of a sudden 3 days later you get word how Nancy Pelosi had just sold off this stock and whatever else. And honestly, a lot of these big time members that we're going to get into here in a minute, there are literally social media accounts dedicated to following all of their stock trading. And there are a lot of people that have followed Nancy Pelosi the last couple of years and have made some pretty significant money. But when it comes to this new rule, violators face a penalty of at least $2,000, 10% of, or 10% of the transaction, whichever ultimately is greater. And this was a piece of legislation that was put forth by Republican Representative Brian Steele out of Wisconsin. And he says, "I believe this is our opportunity. We can simply stop members of Congress from trading individual stocks." Just, and that's really should be something that's thought about here, is with all of the, again, insider information, insider knowledge that they have, that for the rest of us is completely illegal to buy and sell stocks with. It seems to be a clear common sense piece of legislation, but some Democrats were arguing the measure was too weak because it doesn't force lawmakers to divest any of their existing holdings and doesn't extend the ban to the president or vice president. That was the big argument from people like Comrade Congressman Jim McGovern here in central Massachusetts. And all in all, though, at least a step in the right direction. And the current Stock Act requires lawmakers to report many trades after the fact and generally within 45 days, and time again, there's been many of individuals who have gone past that 45 days, and it is essentially a slap on the wrist penalty, or was at least, for failing to disclose that information within the 45-day span. So certainly, as I say, a little bit more of a deterrent, whether or not it's going to be enough to potentially put forth some more information and some more just thoughts as to how the any trades are being done by members of Congress and things like that. Now, there is a stricter proposal that's currently in the Senate that's put forth by Senator Josh Hawley, and that ultimately would require members of Congress, the president, vice president, and their families to divest individual stocks. So that cleared a Senate committee in July of last year, but unfortunately hasn't seen much support for a floor vote. So that's probably not going to happen. We couldn't end up seeing this vote, though, in the Senate at some point. So, and as I say, certainly something that has become really prevalent and noticeable by a lot of people in recent years, just how many of these trades by members of political parties have taken place in recent years. And even New York Post was talking about this morning, and they listed off some of the biggest lawmakers who have had some of the most trades, and that includes, let's see, Ro Khanna out there in California. His household traded the most frequently, 4,772 times. Yeah, the most expensive assets last year totaled $65.9 million. That all kinds of heavily diversification from things in industrial to tech, financial, healthcare, in which Khanna claimed on social media last month, "I don't own or trade stocks, and have led the fight to ban stock trading." How you can all utter those words despite the fact that his household traded 4,772 times for a total of $65.9 million. Yeah, certainly not a bad paying job if you can get it. Of course, the poster child for all of this, none other than Nancy Pelosi, who we know, alongside her husband Paul, have made an absolute fortune during their time in office. Pelosi's household is listed as having made $52 million worth of trades over the past year. That's spanning 21 different occasions. And as I say, she's really been the poster child for much of this congressional stock trading in recent years. The retiring former chairman of the House Foreign Affairs Committee, Mike McCall from Texas, his family moved some $48 million worth of assets across 980 different trades. So as I say, not just a Democrat problem, but also amongst Republicans as well. And then Tony Weald, another Republican from Wisconsin, his household had $25.9 million moved across 19 different trades, most of those coming from the tech sector. Representative Gil Cisneros from California, him and his family were listed as moving some $12 million on over 1,128 occasions. And then Chip Roy as well, his office attributed to an error in his financial disclosures, but Quiver Quantitative, they're the ones who the New York Post went to for this information. They had Roy amongst the top traders. And then rounding out the top 10, let's see, we have Representative Cleo Fields, Democrat, Lisa McClain, Republican, Tim Moore, Republican, Josh Gottheimer, Democrat, and Kevin Ahern, Republican from Oklahoma. So, as I say, certainly an issue that is prevalent in both sides, but at least a step in the right direction from the House yesterday. But let's get to our news, traffic, weather, all that fun stuff coming up at the bottom of the hour. Coming up on the other side, meteorologist Tom Bavak will stop by in about 10 minutes from now. But before then, I want to talk about the national anthem.
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6: 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Who were they? What made them so notorious? How did the internet, or sometimes the algorithm, choose them? And what does a person do when they're suddenly confronted with more attention than the human psyche can handle? Take The Dress, a story that went uber viral in early 2015 in spite of being, well, kind of a boring optical illusion. A mother of the bride in Scotland took a picture of a dress she was thinking about wearing to her daughter's wedding. But She saw the dress as blue with black lace, and her daughter saw it as white with gold lace. One BuzzFeed post later, every single person on the internet was talking about the dress. 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
9: September 1979. Virginia's top prison band, Edge of Daybreak, is about to attempt the impossible, recording their debut album Behind Bars in just 5 hours.
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9: They were black artists serving extremely long felony sentences. Each had grown up under segregation, only to get caught up in America's prison boom during their 20s. I'm Jamie Petras, music and culture writer. For the past 5 years, I've been talking to the band's three surviving members, Jamal Jahan Newby, Neil Cade, and Harry Cupcake Coleman.
11: Put it this way, we were the band of the state penal system. 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
9: They're out of prison now and in their 70s. Their past behind them. 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
9: They never got that opportunity, but they never stopped dreaming either.
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0: viral video has really captured the internet over the couple of days. And in this video, you see an older man slapping a younger man upside the head at a Chicago Cubs game. And the younger man's crime was refusing to stand for the national anthem. And obviously, the slap has brought with it a whole bunch of different opinions, from that, yes, the old guy was teaching the younger kid a well-deserved lesson that, you know, you stand up for the national anthem. And on the other side of it is, you know, you can't go around assaulting people whose behavior you don't like. And the identity of the older man has now been revealed. He admits he lost his cool, regrets losing his cool, but says he's a Vietnam vet and that the guy really upset him. Robert Bob Chavez says, lost his cool in the moment because he's a Vietnam veteran, had numerous buddies killed during the war, and said he told the young man his veteran status and the war stories when asking him to stand up. But unfortunately, the kid just kept sitting down, so that's when Bob gave him the slap. And Chavez admitted that this isn't something that others ultimately should emulate, that, you know, he kind of regrets essentially assaulting the young man, but did say that at the end of the day that it ended up good. They made up. They even grabbed a beer together after the game. And that's, I guess, at the end of the day, the American spirit, that the young man, he brought him a beer, explained why he felt it so strongly about the anthem and what it represents. And ultimately, Bob said security came over to kick him out. But the younger man told him that it was all good and nothing to worry about. So police and the Cubs are aware of the slap, but neither at this point showing any interest in taking any action against Bob. So Bob, the hero, obviously, to many of the people, I understand, and you can also make the argument, again, villain as well. But at the end of the day, all is well, and maybe the young guy will now think twice about his country and obviously some of the service members who fought to help keep it free.
1: One of the most experienced weather forecasters in New England, and now-

0: Tommy. Chamber of Commerce as weather on tap for the next few days.
1: Beautiful couple of days coming up, that's for sure. Low humidity, very pleasant temperatures, and golden sunshine.
0: Oh, lots of veranda time for Tommy B.
1: You got that right. Absolutely.
0: Well, that's always a positive thing. As I said to you yesterday, the wife's going off to the beach today with one of her friends, so they're going off to Horseneck Beach. So they should have a beautiful day, and anyone else that's going to be able to enjoy some sunshine today, good for them.
1: Where is Horseneck Beach?
0: You know, I didn't ask that question. I found out which beach and figured I'd look it up after.
1: Oh, and you haven't looked it up yet?
0: No, I've been talking to you.
1: Oh, okay. All right.
0: Been talking to the rest of the people this morning. She told me last night as I was getting ready for bed. But I remembered. I deserve credit for remembering what beach she told me.
1: Oh, okay. We'll give you credit.
0: See, that's
1: for that.
0: All I want.
1: Very good, Danny. Very good.
0: I'm a listening husband.
1: Beach, but you have no idea where it is. You know where it is? I know where it is.
0: Where is it?
2: Oh, boy. Here we go.
1: On the moon.
0: It may very well may be. So if
1: that's
0: they're taking that
1: going.
0: Trip, then, well, good for them. Yep. And as long as I don't have to pay for it either.
1: Fly me to the moon. That's where she's going. Horseneck Beach. Moon, USA.
0: Speaking of to the moon, Red Sox certainly looked like they were playing that way. Unfortunately, run out of steam last night before they break the team record. Tie it yesterday with the midday matinee against the Orioles. Unfortunately, though, Orioles came out, struck for, a couple of runs in the first inning last night, and Red Sox didn't come back to win that one.
1: Yeah, well, they did the 15, and we'll just have to start all over again today. No, there's no game today. Who do they play tomorrow?
0: Aluko? That's an
2: I believe they're playing. Let me look it up.
0: Well, either way, we'll look it up. But at least heading into August,
2: that they're on the road.
0: They're off today, but tomorrow.
2: They're staying home. They're playing the Blue Jays.
0: Either way, right. At least there's meaningful baseball heading into the late season stretch, where for a good portion of this season, didn't look as though we were going to have any meaningful baseball. Hopefully, they're at least able to keep it up. And, thank you, Ann. I guess Horseneck Beach is in Westport. So, see? That's all I had to do was ask the audience, Tommy.
1: Oh, Horseneck Beach is in Westport. I love it. When I was doing commercials and modeling during the day, I would very frequently go to one of the beaches in Westport. I think it was a private beach, but you were allowed to go if you paid a fee.
0: I believe
1: and
0: this I is the
1: back
0: one.
1: Then,
0: yeah, that's you mentioned
1: could
0: that
1: very
0: one before.
1: Well be.
0: So,
1: mm-hmm.
0: What, so all yeah. in all, yeah, okay, good. It sounds like they'll have a fun time today with some nice weather and whatever else. So, yeah, no, this is good stuff here, Tommy.
1: But the question is, hit it, Lukey. What about... Yes.

0: thinking about tomorrow? Why? What is tomorrow Tommy?
1: Another sunny day.
0: Oh, we're already celebrating that?
1: Yeah, why not? And guess what?
0: What?
1: Hit it, Luke.
0: Oh.
2: Wait, you didn't give me a third song.
1: Well, make one up.
2: You didn't give me a third song, you dope.
0: Oh, yeah,
1: you
0: man.
1: Big dummy.
0: This is just radio production 101 here, gentlemen.
1: That's right.
0: What are we going to do?
1: Well, Saturday's going to be sunny, too.
0: Saturday? Sunday.
1: It may last into Sunday, too. How about that?
0: Oh, so now it may only last. Yesterday, is things changing on us? Yesterday, when we talked with Pick of the Weekend, you told us that it very well could be Saturday or Sunday. But now you're saying,
1: that's right.
0: Oh, well, what is the potential issue on Sunday, then?
1: There is no issue. I said it's going to be sunny.
0: Well, you said maybe.
1: What have you been drinking this morning?
0: Nothing. You said maybe.
2: I can answer that.
0: I followed what Tommy B said. Tommy B said it was going to be like this, and I'm wrong as usual.
1: That's right. Hit it, Luke.
2: What? You texted me two songs. There's only two songs I'm going to play, you dope.
1: Think of another one.
2: All right, I'll come up with another one.
0: All right, we're done. You know what? I've had enough of these shenanigans for this morning. You've had your fun. You've played DJ. Give us a forecast, and we're going to go let you enjoy the sunshine you're looking forward to.
1: Oh, thank you very, very much, Ferentino. Lots of sunshine today. Mid-70s, clear tonight, mid-50s. Tomorrow, more sunshine. Low 80s, and we'll do it again on Saturday with highs in the middle 80s. How about that, Danny F?
0: How about that? So Tommy B says it's going to be nice from now until Sunday. Put it in the book, and if not, then send your complaints to Tommy B.
1: There you go.
0: All right, Tommy, appreciate it. We'll talk again on Friday, my last day with you for the week. So.
1: Oh, thank God.
0: I know. I agree. I've had enough of this segment. Goodbye. With that, though, as always, make sure you check out Tommy's forecast, because if he does say it's going to be some way, he hits it on the edge more than anyone else. So with that, though, let's get to our next timeout. Coming up on the other side, we'll get back to the non-nonsense with Tommy B. Let's head up to Maine, actually, that despite getting rid of Graham Plattner, it's looking increasingly like Democrats may not be
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0: is over. The day Graham Plattner finally pulled the plug on his scandal-riddled Senate campaign. Welcome back in, everyone. Danny Ferrentino in for Jim Polito on this Thursday. And I think we could all hear the collective sigh of relief from Democrats when Plattner dropped out of this race. Obviously, they thought that the worst was behind them and the path to unseating Senator Susan Collins was clear. They were going to put all their chips in the Troy Jackson basket. And maybe want to hold your horses on that, because more and more we are getting details about Troy Jackson and some of his, we'll say, volatile ways, and it's really starting to paint a bit of an ugly picture, so to speak. So Democrats took their second chance and, well, have now nominated a socialist with some serious character flaws as the next hope in the great state of Maine. And according to reports here, colleagues describe Troy Jackson as a man prone to sudden outbursts who likes to throw water bottles. Yes, has been accused of throwing a water bottle at a Senate colleague. Consistently bangs on tables, screams, curses at people around him, berates colleagues to the point of bullying. He clashed frequently with women who said his behavior made them nervous and worried to even be in the same room with him. Think about that for a second. Once again, this is the man that Democrats in Maine want to send to Washington as the face of their party. It's almost as if they've learned nothing at all from the last, multiple months of the Graham Plattner situation. Oh, and it gets even worse, too, because alarm bells are coming from Democrats. Even left-wing news outlets are actually starting to see Troy Jackson as a problem. NBC News. Jackson's sudden rise in Maine invites scrutiny of his past and his vulnerabilities. Washington Post. Democrats set to replace Plattner led Senate with a temper. CNN. Frontrunner faces scrutiny over alleged anger outburst. Politico, which we may remember is the outlet that ultimately took down Graham Plattner. Troy Jackson, despot for victory. Yeah, not looking good. Not exactly the hope that Democrats were hoping that Jackson was going to be. Now, of course, some of the usual suspects have fallen in line. People like Representative Ro Khanna from California, who stood behind Plattner and now all of a sudden has switched. He's thrown his support behind Jackson. Our Revolution, the organization that was founded by Bernie Jackson, they have as well, but they're also the same people that vouched for Graham Plattner, and now they're vouching for this train wreck. So, you know, take with all of that with, I guess, a grain of salt. And the question now is whether the rest of the D.C. contingent of Democrats who had previously rallied around Plattner will ultimately embrace Jackson, or are they just done with this race in Maine? Are they going to avoid this, you know, kind of like the plague, as there's a lot of stink on this race, considering how many of them had previously endorsed Plattner? And if you don't talk about Maine, people can't question the fact why you would then have had endorsed Graham Plattner, you know, for the Nazi tattoo and the rape allegations and whatever else. So either way, Democrats' previous choices may end up carrying with them some sort of issues, and it's either they embrace Troy Jackson, who, as I say, clearly has his own issues, or if they do embrace Jackson, they're asked, well, why Jackson now? You already told us that Graham Plattner was supposed to be the right person for the job, and yet Graham Plattner ended up, you disowned him more or less, threw him to the side when he wasn't useful anymore, and you allowed Maine Democrats to hold the quote quote-unquote open convention that, as we talked about the other day, everyone and their mother knew this wasn't exactly an open convention that was taking place last Saturday, that essentially the fix was in for Troy Jackson prior to the convention even taking place. From essentially the second that Graham Plattner had dropped out of this race, Troy Jackson threw his hat right into the ring and essentially was anointed the chosen one by Democrats up in Maine. So Democrats really in this lose-lose situation right now when it comes to this Maine Senate race. And once again, it's all ultimately at their own hands here. So they didn't have to endorse an individual like Graham Plattner. I remind you, there was still another Democrat in this race, a high-profile Democrat, a Democrat who has essentially gone toe-to-toe with President Trump before. So Janet Mills, Governor Janet Mills, was sitting there, and unfortunately, Chuck Schumer and the quote-unquote establishment end of the party were kind of outnumbered by the growing number of socialists and communists that have engulfed the Democrat Party, and ultimately that's how you end up with a candidate like Graham Plattner up in Maine. And right now it's, I guess, Mainers that are learning the hard way that you can't continue to prop up all of these flawed candidates. So, of course, at the end of June, we talked about the polling showing Susan Collins was beating Graham Plattner in a lot of the key margins when it comes to like working class voters, things like that. You know, people who a lot of the time show up to vote on election day. And that was part of the reason why Democrats ultimately turned on Graham Plattner and bounced him out. And let's be honest, it had nothing to do with the second or third rape allegation against Plattner. No, it was because the polling was starting to show that he was no longer useful to the Democrats. It was the Biden playbook. Once they're no longer useful, throw him to the side, find somebody that you hope can ultimately win you a race. Now, as we see in the national level, it didn't do much good for Kamala Harris. And looking at the polls, not exactly doing very well for Troy Jackson either, because at the end of the day, Democrats only have one goal, and it's defeat Susan Collins at all costs. And the latest polling now with Troy Jackson kind of being instilled as the candidate up in Maine, he's showing a 3-point lead over Susan Collins, 49-46, which, again, may sound shocking to many of you, but back in 2020, Collins' opponent, Sarah Gideon, was up by between 6.5 and 8 points heading into the election day, and Collins won by about 7 to 8 points. So you're looking at a 14, 15 point swing on election day itself. When you look at moderate voters, Collins way ahead. When you look at conservative voters, Collins way ahead. She's winning, as I say, the working class vote. She's winning voters without college degrees. So she's winning a lot of the key measures up there in Maine. And it looks as though, at least from where I'm sitting here, to be the clear leader in the clubhouse heading into August. But got to get to your next time out here at the top of the hour. News, traffic, weather, all that fun stuff together. Coming up on the other side, you know things aren't going well for Massachusetts Governor Maura Healey when even an outlet like Snopes is calling her a liar for claims she hasn't given hundreds of millions of dollars to illegal immigrants.
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5: The missiles keep coming. On Lisa Brady, Fox News. Iran still attacking U.S. Gulf allies.
6: Places where there are U.S. bases. Just seconds ago, Kuwait saying it's activated its air defenses. Earlier in the day, parts of Kuwait were hit. They were attacked by drones from Iran.
5: Fox's Steve Harrigan in Tel Aviv. This despite President Trump's warnings of ramped up U.S. strikes.
7: They would like to do something, but I say they're not ready yet. They need more of the same.
5: Earlier today, another war powers resolution aimed at reining in the president's actions in Iran passed the House for a second time, but failed in the Senate.
8: Think about the people who are deployed right now, standing on that wall with a loaded weapon, who have volunteered to defend our country and our way of life.
5: Montana Republican Senator and Navy SEAL veteran Tim Sheehy.
8: When you're fighting for your country, you don't care what party's in office, but you're fighting to defend your country. You turn on the news and see your elected officials stabbing you in the back, telling you that you're failing.
5: He calls Iran's current attacks the flailings of a failing empire. But House Minority Leader Hakeem Jeffries calls Operation Epic Fury an epic failure, also criticizing the newly announced deal in the works for the Saudis to have a civilian nuclear program.
9: Any responsible president actually would have provided a briefing through his cabinet secretaries in advance of any sort of public proclamation.
5: Jeffries accusing the president of chasing attention. The White House says the president's putting America first. The deal would allow U.S. firms to develop a nuclear program in Saudi Arabia with conditions, including that it's only for civilian use, no uranium enrichment, and that the Saudis would join the Abraham Accords, normalizing relations with Israel. Saudi Arabia has previously said that would require a clear path to Palestinian statehood. A sell-off on Wall Street as oil prices surged. The Dow down 507 at the bell, U.S. crude topping $93 a barrel during the session. 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

0: never, never. In nothing, great or small, large or petty, never give in except to convictions of honor and good sense.
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0: We shall never surrender.
2: Danny Parentino in for Jim Polito on a Thursday morning. Happy to have you along for the ride. National correspondent Rory O'Neill stops by in about 10 or 15 minutes from now as we have AI versus AI. It's really turning into the Wild West. We have reports, and we talked a little bit yesterday with Mike Armstrong about OpenAI's computers hacking into another company's servers. Well, Rory's got an update on that. Plus, many of our generic drugs that are prescribed here in the United States are actually made overseas, and in an effort to bring pharmaceutical manufacturing back to the United States, President Trump, well, slapping some pretty big tariffs on those drugs. So Rory has all the latest on that as well. So I want to hear from you as well. We can start freestyling on this Thursday. How's that sound? 855-403-9846. 855-403-9846. But over the last few years, I have consistently referred to my home state of Massachusetts as a border state that, spurred on by the wide open Biden border and immigration policies of Democrats across the country and the freebies that have been continued to hand out in the state of Massachusetts, we have been inundated during that time, and emergency shelter program and home base and transportation and food and services and you name it. We've known it's been a costly endeavor for Massachusetts residents over the past 4 or 5 years or so. And I'm sure, like me, many of you saw a Facebook post that was making the rounds over the past couple of weeks. And in this post, it's basically talking about how Governor Healy, and Governor Healy poured almost $100 million into programs that provide illegal immigrant families with up to $30,000 in housing assistance over 2 years, $40,000 monthly in EBT cash, and $500 in food aid plus free health care and cable. And it goes on to say that the Healy is supporting non-citizens while American families struggle with housing costs and inflation. And from where I've sit and everything we've reported on the last handful of years, as I say, hits the nail right on the head. But of course, in a state like Massachusetts, where time and time again leadership has proven to care more, unfortunately, about illegal immigrants than legal voters, and time again, we've heard these claims that a lot of this isn't true, that this is some made-up conservative conspiracy theory, this is something right out of Fox News, something right like that. Well, unfortunately, for Democrats here in Massachusetts, even an outlet like Snopes, which is a fact-checking organization online, historically leans pretty significantly left. Now, they went at times frame themselves as being centrist, but if you go back and look through much of their history, it will tell a significantly different story. So when an outlet like Snopes has heard this claim, and they say they've had multiple people reach out to them for clarity on this subject, what exactly is the truth? So let's see what Snopes has had to say. I'm just going to read part of this here to you. In July 2026, a rumor spread online that Massachusetts Governor Maura Healey diverted $100 million in taxpayer money to help illegal immigrant families claim up to $30,000 each over a period of 2 years. The assumption that every family partaking in the new program receives $30,000 with no strings attached is unfounded, as in the notion that the program exists only to benefit illegal immigrant families. Application is by invitation only and imposes strict requirements, including meeting a certain income threshold, paying at least 30% towards rent, and being a Massachusetts resident. The claim that Healy used $100 million in taxpayer money to fund the program appears to be accurate based on the state's publicly available budget information and confirmation that the program is funded by the state. They go on to say, claims of families receiving $30,000. In sum, the claim that every family partaking in Homebase receives full $30,000 at the expense of taxpayers remains unconfirmed. No, that's not every family, and there's different amounts, and there's different levels per se, and there's different time periods in which you can sign up to be a member of the Homebase program. So the claim that every family per se is making this $30,000 would not be right, and I don't know if there's anyone making that claim that every family that's part of the Homebase program is receiving the full $30,000. For anyone that isn't aware still, what the Homebase program is that following the emergency shelter scandal problem, whatever it is you want to call it here, in which it was becoming way too high profile of a story to continue having all of these illegals in the hotels and taking up room at Logan Airport and really dominating the news cycle, not only here in Massachusetts, but really across the country, people were starting to realize the ongoing issues that the safety issues, the cost, the overall just problems that were plaguing the state, spurred on by the use of hotels for the emergency shelter program. So in order to curb some of that, here in the state, there was also another program called Homebase, in which the state of Massachusetts can pay for either 1 year or 2 years of an individual's rent. And not only do they pay for your rent, they pay for moving expenses, they pay for furnishing, they essentially pay the whole kit and caboodle. So if you're an individual who comes to the country illegally, shows up in Massachusetts, ends up in one of Healy's hotels, doesn't probably have a lot of goods, a lot to set up a home. Well, with this Homebase program, your taxpayer money has paid for full furnishing, full setups, full everything for many of these illegals to kind of get them out of the limelight when it comes to many of these hotels. So that's the Homebase program. So no, as I say, not all of the individuals are receiving the full $30,000. And all told, there's different, as I say, levels, different income levels, whatever else. So does Homebase cover illegal immigrant families? The social media rumor appeared to be primarily driven by misleading language that suggested the benefits of Homebase were handed out specifically to illegal immigrant families, and therefore taxpayer money was used to support non-citizens, but that appeared to be false based on information available on the Homebase website. Contrary to those assertions, the Homebase website clearly states that applicants must be invited to apply for the program and must be currently living in an emergency assistance family shelter or approved to be placed in one, but not living there yet. And the vast majority of people that were previously living in the emergency assistance family shelter? Oh, that's right. That was the illegal. So other qualifying factors include having children under the age of 21 or being pregnant, meeting the income standards of the program, and being homeless based of no fault, fire, flood, natural disaster, condemnation or foreclosure, fleeing domestic violence, no fault eviction, or having a child exposed to a serious health and safety risk. So Democrats can't find a way to figure out a way to get the illegals in under one of those umbrellas, considering, again, look at the TPS and how hard they fought for the temporary protection status of Haitians that have been in the country for, well over a couple of decades now. Those who qualify can get a benefit of up to $30,000 towards rent and some related expenses over 2 years, according to the program's information sheet for families. The use of taxpayer money. Critics say the taxpayers' money diverted rumor appears to imply that the state was giving participants free money, but failed to mention that the program also requires applicants to use at least 30% of their income towards rent, and that the exact dollar amount of assistance is unique to individual families and can change as their situations do. According to the program's website, with Homebase, you pay at least 30% of your gross pre-tax monthly income towards rent. How much of the rent you pay and how much Homebase covers is unique to the plan you create with your case manager and monthly rent of your unit. It can change as your circumstances change. Your goal is to stretch the benefits as long as possible while you stabilize your income. Well, unfortunately, time and time again, we've heard stories of individuals who, rather than stretching that income for the duration of the two-year stretch, unfortunately have rented these, you know, high-cost apartments and stuff and are running out of money after 5 and 6 months in the program. And then, of course, I'm sure go back to the state with their hand back out. And let's be honest, do you really believe a state like Massachusetts that's already given as many handouts as they are say, oh, no, too bad, sorry, you've already spent all of your housing money here in Massachusetts. You're now going to be homeless out on the streets. No, that's not happening here. So even an outlet like Snopes, and they wrap it up by saying here, they reached out to Healy's office for comment on the use of taxpayer funds and further monetary distribution information. We will update this article if we receive a response. And well, if I was Snopes, I probably wouldn't hold my breath on that one. So yes, again, even when liberal outlets like Snopes, and they're trying to still discredit, I guess, the Facebook post, the original Facebook post through parts of it. But at the end of the day, even Snopes has to admit that hundreds of millions of dollars have been spent here in Massachusetts. And that doesn't even get into the question of the emergency shelter program and all of the other benefits and all of the other public services that have been used up. So, yes, as much as you've probably seen the post online yourself, you've probably seen some of the reaction by other Democrats here in the state to those posts. And well, now all you have to do is send them this nice little Snopes article, which will break it all down for them. But we got to get to our next time out here, because coming up on the other side, we got to check in with national correspondent Rory O'Neill. We got to dive into this AI versus AI battle that's been going on. Plus, we got to get into some of the latest when it comes to tariffs on generic drugs.
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17: On August 4th, 1962, Marilyn Monroe died. 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

0: OpenAI model decided to go rogue during a cybersecurity test and hack a rival AI developer. Well, for all of the latest on this just unprecedented incident, we go now to national correspondent Rory O'Neill. Good morning, Rory.
1: Hey, Danny. Good morning.
0: And not exactly a good sign when we have one AI hacking into another AI, is it?
1: Yeah, open the pod bay doors, Hal. We're sort of in that kind of a situation where the AI is doing what it's not supposed to be doing, or even doing what it's been told not to do. So here's the setup. OpenAI has a program called GPT 5.6 Sol, and they have a second program that hasn't been released yet. And they were testing it out by putting the two programs in what they call a digital sandbox, essentially just like a sandbox with kids. Put the two in there, let them play, knock themselves out. They can't do any harm. Problem is, these two things were so smart, they found a way to break out of the sandbox, get on the internet, and the first thing they do, they attack a different company called Hugging Face, and they launched a cyber attack on that company, thinking that Hugging Face had the answer to the problem that they were asked to solve.
0: Not good, but obviously most parents will know. The kid's only going to stay in the sandbox so long, and I guess ultimately that's the fear when it comes to this AI. As much as, per se, it's quote-unquote offline, not supposed to be able to go out and find these other AIs and find the answers to the questions that it's missing, ultimately gets itself loose, much like a child, and goes and does things wrong.
1: Well, right. And look, if you want to leave a six-month-old in the sandbox, nothing's going to happen. But when they're two and they're going to be up and around, you're like, uh-oh. And that may be what's happening with AI, that they're in the terrible twos now, and they can get out of that sandbox a lot more easily.
0: Yeah, and I guess that's ultimately the concern here. And don't want to be, you know, that guy, but is AI learning at the rate that it is? Is it, you know, potentially going to be, you know, the science fiction-esque downfall of humanity?
1: Well, right. And that's when you're like, well, wait, do we believe what these corporate executives at these companies are telling us, right? I mean, why should we believe that OpenAI, oh, no, we have it under control. We realize our error and we're fine. Well, you know, the fear is that in some cases, you know, it might be too little too late by the time they figure this stuff out.
0: Yeah, exactly. So, I mean, they can take it offline, but what happens then when the AI figures out how to put itself back online or figures out how it doesn't right. need to be online or whatever else here? That's ultimately, if it is being able to learn at this rate and get itself out of the sandbox and go find this, you know, other AI model, then that there is the concern. So what exactly do we do about all this? Rory?
1: Well, that's still to be determined, I think, because it's this whole idea of, oh, no, we have these sandboxes, everything's fine, and we've set up these firewalls that they can't get out of. Well, apparently, you know, there needs to be a rethink as to exactly how these programs are being contained, because it ain't working. And look, you know, right now Congress is on the verge of passing some sort of AI regulation, but it looks to be, you know, lipstick on a pig and way out of date. And it's something that, you know, they're not really equipped to handle. And the other concern is, okay, fine, the U.S. passes laws. We will act responsibly with AI. Well, look, I got 100-plus other countries out there that unless they sign on to these same things, that's not worth the paper it's printed on.
0: Yeah, we were talking with our financial guy the other day about some of the open-source Chinese AIs that are out there and how, you know, that might be the future and how they've been sharing with each other. And, well, we're not sharing here in the United States, but yet still finding a way to get into other people's AI models. So certainly something to be a bit concerned, and as you say, unfortunately, kind of a step backwards for every step forward as this technology is ever so expanding and ever so getting smarter and moving forward, that by the time they do finally get around to passing legislation, it's already so far out of date and it's not doing any good anyways.
1: Well, right. And now we're sort of concerned of, well, how are we going to move forward here? Are we just going to build better sand traps and sandboxes? Is that how this is going to work? And is that possible? And at the same time, you know, you do want us to be cutting edge on some of these things, but doing it in a responsible way. Now, what does this mean for the average person? really tough to say. You know, right now, most of us have used ChatGPT to write a couple emails or, you know, make funny pictures and things and try to, you know, make our old high school yearbook photo look better, but not really, you know, doing heavy lifting with a lot of it. But certainly it's a story that should be in everyone's orbit as we try to figure out exactly what this is going to turn into moving forward.
0: Yeah, and I think, as you say, I think a lot of people have used it for that. I've used Grok a few times, asked certain questions for show prep, things like that. But I think the vast majority of people don't even begin to understand the overall scope of what AI is currently doing and able to do, and ultimately what it could do in the future. So apparently we need a bigger Tonka truck there for the sandbox.
1: Yeah, that's not a bad idea. And I don't know what to ask it every time they give it a prompt. Like, what am I? I don't know what to ask it. Or, you know, because someone said, well, it could help you write stories. I said, the stories are, you know, it's easier for me to write the story than to ask ChatGPT to write it for me. Like, I'd be three quarters of the way done before I ask the right question to the bot.
0: And that is a lot of it. And once it gets to know you, and once it kind of gets to know what you're looking for, I found it to be a little bit easier. But certainly, the better the prompt, the better the answer you are going to get back. And the other thing that, in terms of that, not exactly 100% accurate all the time either. I've seen time and time again that, exactly. Not like the rest of social media. time and time again, you'll ask it a question. Even I look and I go, that's not right. And then you do a little bit more research, and it's kind of combining answers. And so it shows you it's smart as it gets out of the sandbox, but yet still idiotic the fact that it can't answer, you know, a dumb question that you and I are asking it.
1: Right. It's the terrible twos for you.
0: There we go. Rory O'Neill with all the latest on AI there. Rory, enjoy the rest of your afternoon, and we'll speak again on Friday.
1: Thanks, Danny. Talk to you then.
0: Rory O'Neill, national correspondent, joining Jim every day at this time, breaking down all some of these great national stories for you. But we got to get to our timeout here. News, traffic, weather coming up on the other side.
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1: If you're hearing this, you should be concerned about the Asian longhorned beetle, an invasive species that's destroying our trees. 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
0: Look up, look down, look around, look up, look down, look around. In the trees and on the ground, 'cause the ALB must be found.
1: Some signs of the ALB are dime-sized holes on tree trunks, a sawdust-like material called frass, and the beetle itself, with a long black body and white spots.
0: Look up, look down, look around, look up, look down, look around. In the trees and on the ground, 'cause the ALB must be found.
1: Learn all the signs and how to report them at AsianLonghornedBeetle.com. That's AsianLonghornedBeetle.com.
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0: take a look at your idiots of the day. And we start things off with a new noise policy from United Airlines. And no, not the policy itself or even United Airlines is our idiot. It is actually the consumer that has then forced such noise policy, because flyers now are forced to use headphones when listening to content on phones, tablets, or anything that makes sound. Essentially, United's updated their contract of carriage. It's their rules and policy handbook, and they've now had to add new headphone language. And essentially, due to everyone getting on the plane and playing all of their videos out loud without headphones, they've now had to make this policy. And the rule falls under the right to refuse section, in which the airline basically can kick you off the plane if you don't comply. And why people have gotten into this habit of being in public and watching, whether it be social media videos or whatever else, at the absolute highest volume is beyond me. Just absolutely idiotic in plain English when it comes to just not having any sort of courtesy or manners for people around you. And obviously every once in a while, you know what I mean, you might think no one's there, whatever else. But when you're confined to a plane and you have 25 different phones playing 25 different videos, just, again, put headphones in. It's 2026. Headphones aren't expensive anymore. And even for the plane ride itself, they'll give you headphones if need be. So just the fact that they had to make this a rule to which if you don't comply, they've had to literally threaten to kick you off of a plane, just goes to show you how far we've come as a society, unfortunately. Next up here. Did we record these, Luke? I didn't actually pull this.
1: They're done. Okay.
0: How about this one here? Police now, unfortunately, are looking for a group of young children down in Virginia. Why? Yep. Because they supposedly vandalized a new Habitat for Humanity house just a few short days before a family was set to move in. And the damage was so extensive that the move-in date has now been delayed. Take a listen to this news report.
2: Every window on the first floor has been busted. The kitchen cabinets completely gutted. Doors were torn off their hinges or kicked in. And on the second level, a broomstick was shoved through a wall. The organization says the vandalism happened sometime Saturday afternoon, but didn't learn about it until Sunday morning. They've since reached out to Petersburg police to investigate. Nearby Ring doorbells captured potential suspects who appear to be young kids. Habitat says it's a huge blow for a nonprofit on a tight budget.
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4: We could use some manpower. We're trying to provide decent housing for our low-income residents, and this is a setback.
2: Habitat says the clock is ticking to get this home fixed up so that the next family can move into it. And if you are able to donate any of your time, material, or funds, we have the information that you need to get in contact with Tri-Cities Habitat on our website, WTVR.com.
0: Say, for a bunch of group kids that thought they were just, you know, being a bunch of punks, thought that this was some sort of victimless crime, clearly it is not. And Habitat for Humanity is an organization that operates on some of the razorest of thin margins. And the fact that there is this much extensive vandalism, really, there is collateral damage to the damage that was caused by these young people. And the fact now that this family that's been, you know, I'm sure anxiously waiting to be able to move into their new home, unfortunately now has to wait a bit longer for that to happen. And it's just another example of kids who really need a good, that should be talked about earlier, the guy at the Chicago Cubs game slapping the guy upside the head and the reaction we've seen to that. Many of these kids just need a good slap upside the head, and really, they should be the ones who ultimately, if and when they are caught, brought back to their house and forced to fix all of the things they broke. And I assume their parents, actually, if we're being honest here. So that would be the only justifiable response to these crimes. Next up here. Oh, yes. Yesterday, we talked about known race baiter Jasmine Crockett and some of the comments she made at the House Oversight Committee hearing over the Smithsonian Museum. And she was talking about why people were rooting for Spain during the World Cup, and it was because somehow Argentina was racist or something like that. Well, turns out she wasn't quite done on that topic, because came across this one yesterday, and this is the follow-up to people were rooting for Spain because Argentina was racist.
1: It's racist. It's just racist, racist, racist. Let me be clear about something. The people that were here are the indigenous folk. And you know who ICE been rounding up? They've been rounding up indigenous people. The people that originally came, not the colonizers, but the original people. So what this is about is whiteness. Everything that this administration has pushed has been about white supremacy. You want to sit up here and act like the crime is being perpetrated by people of color, but the statistics say otherwise. If you look at the real numbers, I know that y'all believe in propaganda and y'all don't want people to know the truth, and y'all definitely don't want them to know history, because then you got to, again, acknowledge colonizing. But nevertheless, when you look at the numbers, you want to tell me about one-offs. And listen, as a criminal defense attorney, I have represented people of all colors. Let me tell you, anybody can commit a crime on any given day. The idea that you put a white sweeping brush on everybody that happens to have a little bit of melanin as a criminal, that is really the crime. When you are elected to represent somebody, you should be understanding that your job is to fight for everybody. And what makes this country great is our diversity.
0: I don't even know where to start with a response to Jasmine Crockett, because, well, everyone's ancestors came from somewhere else, even the Native Americans. But if anyone is indigenous from being here the longest, yeah, I guess it would be them. But has anyone else heard massive reports of ICE rounding them up? Question there, Congresswoman Crockett. Where exactly is it that all of these indigenous folk are being deported to? That's my question. If they're the ones being deported, where are they going? Thank you, Luke. Because if she's talking about people who came from south of the border, they're not indigenous to this country. You see how that works? In her comment about colonizers? Who's a colonizer now? Really? And by the way, no one alive today was involved in any sort of colonizing of this country. Just absolute absurdity after absurdity after absurdity. And more importantly, as a duly elected member of Congress, she should be cared about, you know, things like borders, maybe enforcing immigration law. Last time I checked, there's this little thing called a constitution. And that little thing called a constitution says that's her job, or at least that's what it's supposed to be. That's what it's supposed to care about. But instead, we get colonizers and we get indigenous people and just all of this divisive nonsense. And she wonders again why she's looking for a job in just a couple of months. That is one of the many reasons why. And I reiterate a point I made yesterday. This was supposed to be the next face of the Democrat Party, folks. My, oh, my. It just goes to show you the current state of Democrats in 2026. But last, certainly not least here, I think there's a basic rule to government. That what it does for one individual, it has to do for everyone. And therein lies much of the argument against things like DEI, diversity, equity, and inclusion. And another reason why many of these DEI programs have just been dismantled thanks to President Trump. Well, unfortunately, over in Australia, they don't exactly have a President Trump. And their government's climate change minister, Chris Bowen, well, he wants to spend $4.2 million of the Australian taxpayers' hard-earned money into sending diverse and underrepresented people to the United Nations next conference on climate change and to this big other climate change meeting in Fiji. Yes, Climate Change Minister Chris Bowen and his department, they've requested $4.2 million of taxpayer money to book luxury accommodations in Fiji for foreign bureaucrats. $4,217,040 to host delegates at this meeting in Fiji between October 5th and October 8th. And the $4.2 million is only for the pre-meeting in Fiji. So taxpayers will then be on the hook for even more money. The main event actually is in Turkey. So this is a double whammy. And more importantly, if this really is a battle about climate change, in a matter of science, so to speak, shouldn't Australia then be sending, I don't know, scientists? But instead, they chose to send people based on their ethnicity and skin color. And why? So they can get a pretty picture and they can post it in the news and say, look what your taxpayer dollars are doing. Just a double whammy of idiocracy when it comes to, you know, the climate change nonsense, when it comes to the DEI nonsense. And at the end of the day, it's just being all tied together into one big expensive package for Australian taxpayers. So we'll certainly include that in today's Idiots of the Day. With that, though, let's get to your timeout. Coming up on the other side, we'll check in with Mike Armstrong, find out what he's got.
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8: In the history of cinema, few films have been as successful as The Godfather. Francis Ford Coppola's gangster epic set a new standard not just for movies about the mafia, but for movies in general. Although, if you talk to the people who made it, The Godfather's prospects for success were far from assured. In fact, before its release, they were pretty bleak.
9: And they said, we're finished, this is over. The movie's not going to work. You gotta get rid of those guys, it's a disaster.
8: Then Leave the Gun, Take the Cannoli, my co-host Mark Seal and I strip back the varnish of movie history and talk to never-before-heard-from sources to get at what really made the process so arduous. Leave the Gun, Take the Cannoli is based on my co-host Mark's best-selling book of the same title. And on this show, we call upon his years of research to help unpack the story behind The Godfather's birth from start to finish. We sift through innumerable accounts, many of them conflicting, and try to get to the truth of what really happened. Leave the Gun, Take the Cannoli features new and archival interviews with Francis Ford Coppola.
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0: boys over the Financial Exchange take over these airwaves. And on the docket today, we have Google Mike, which appears to be in a bit of trouble with the European Union. How are you?
1: I'm doing well. Yeah, they got a nice little billion-dollar fine from the European Union, which in the context of them raking in a profit last quarter of $100-plus billion probably does not have them shaking too much. Massive fine for you and I, but nothing really for Google. Kind of cost of doing business over there for them. But the real thing that seems to be shaking investors today was their earnings call from last night, where they once again further expanded how much they intend on spending on artificial intelligence. The estimated cost for this year now, the capital expenditure that they're looking at, is likely to surpass $200 billion. So while they did rake in a big profit number, another metric that you can look at to kind of understand the financial health of a company is their free cash flow. So when you're doing accounting, some things count as expenses, some of them count as capital expenditures, but they all cost money. And right now, you know, Alphabet's free cash flow has gone from being one of the most profitable and cash cow companies out there. They may have been the most profitable company in history at one point for mm-hmm. one of their years. So now a negative free cash flow. And I think the main thing investors are just digesting is how much execution risk is now on the shoulders of this tech behemoth. So more to come. But you know, their latest Gemini model, they had to pull back because it wasn't competitive enough. And investors are left wondering, hey, how good are you going to be at spending this money? How good of a steward are you going to be to shareholders who are giving you a fair bit of leash to go and do all this stuff?
0: So could see a bit of the purse strings getting tightened from at least Alphabet and Google thanks to AI. But when it comes to revenue, when it comes to earnings, Tesla, not bad there.
1: Their earnings themselves in the most recent quarter, like revenue is up 5%. Once again, investors not liking it. Shares are down a good 6% in pre-market trading. We will see where it actually opens. But again, reported earnings last night. And I think the stuff that investors were looking for was a little bit more than just how many cars did you sell, but rather, hey, you're making all these promises on robotics and self-driving cars, and what's the status? And there really wasn't any. There was no real update on more cars being, more robo-taxis hitting the streets or success rates there. There was really no update on robotics other than to say we're still working on it. The most exciting things that they talked about were all these integrations with things like Grok, as well as the satellite internet service Starlink into Tesla vehicles. Thank you. And you look at both of those and say, well, that's great, but that's not owned by Tesla. That's owned by SpaceX. And so I think, investors are asking a few questions. One, is this combination that's been hinted at of SpaceX and Tesla ever going to happen? And Elon Musk did not comment on that. And then two, what about these exciting new projects? When are they going to get off the ground? When are we going to see some progress on robotics and robo-taxis, since that's what's really driving the stock forward now, not the traditional Tesla vehicle sales?
0: Yeah, and even I was reading something today about Waymo and some of the safety things. So really, seems to be the future when it comes to automobiles. So pretty surprisingly, Elon's not jumping on that more. He's probably, though, been busy counting his, $1 trillion now?
1: Well, a little bit less now that SpaceX has sold off to the degree it has. But yes, it was for some period of time over $1 trillion for Mr. Musk.
0: There we have it. Mike, we'll be listening this morning at 10, and we'll talk to you again tomorrow.
1: Thanks, Danny.
0: There we have it. Mike Armstrong, host of the Financial Exchange. Make sure you're listening as well from 10 to noon. Well, AI seems to be driving much of the conversation here this morning. We talked earlier with Rory O'Neill about the experimental open AI model that went rogue during the cybersecurity test. Well, for all of the answers as to just how serious this is, we need to talk to our tech talk guru.
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6: Expanded threats and counter threats. I'm Lisa Brady, Fox News. The UK in the crosshairs after warnings from Iran that British bases used by American B-1 bombers could be targets.
7: British government responded quickly, saying the UK stands ready 24/7 to defend itself.
6: Fox's Steve Harrigan in Tel Aviv. Those bombers believed to be part of a U.S. surge in the region, reportedly to give the president more options. Meantime, Iran-backed rebels in Yemen attacking two Saudi oil tankers in the Red Sea.
7: That Red Sea route was key for Saudi Arabia. Now, at least temporarily, it's going to be a problem. 7% of the world's oil was flowing out of there. It's caused oil prices to spike. It also potentially opens up a second front in this war. President Trump has promised massive military retaliation if the Houthis keep it up.
6: The international benchmark Brent crude getting back over $100 a barrel. U.S. oil prices surging back over $93. President Trump says Iran wants to make a deal.
8: They're not ready yet. They got some evil intentions. We cannot let them have a nuclear weapon.
6: Axios reporting he is considering a massive attack. More than two dozen states are suing the Trump administration over requirements to comply with election rules in order to get disaster aid.
9: The lawsuit is challenging FEMA and Homeland Security policies, saying the administration is requiring states to help DHS with immigration enforcement and change election systems, like verifying the citizenship of every registered voter. If the states don't comply, they could see some cuts to federal funding. In similar cases, since the start of the president's second term, the courts have been frequently siding with states. A ruling last year barred the administration from putting conditions on other FEMA funding.
6: Fox's Jill Nato in D.C. Tropical storm Bertha heading inland northeast of Galveston, making a second landfall in Texas today after first hitting Louisiana. No significant impacts reported. 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

0: Okay, so the Epstein files are going to be released. What's next? Will we all get $2,000, or is it just a distraction?
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0: Good morning, Worm.

0: catchers, and happy Wednesday. Tommy B coming up after the 6:30 news. We're going to find out what the pick of the weekend is. I don't know. I know it's a little chilly still. Going to be a little cloudy. We'll find out. We'll find out. And, got some funny things to discuss with Tommy B about his football career. But, hey, let's get started. And we begin with the $2,000. That talk has kind of disappeared. And I'm going to say it's not due to the Epstein files. I think the president has gotten the idea that taking the $2,000 from the tariffs and giving it to everyone, I think most of his advisors are saying it's not necessary. That's why I called it a distraction. Let me begin. Okay, so for those of you who don't remember, the president had talked about giving everyone, well, I think within certain income brackets, $2,000 taken from the tariffs that were paid. Now, here's the argument for it. This is not printing money to give away money. And that's been done in the past. Print that money, basically put it on the credit card and give it to the American people. All right, George W. Bush did it when he came into office. It has happened in administrations. And this would be money that had been collected in tariffs. Now, you can make the argument, well, if it's a tariff, we paid higher prices for that product, so it was worked in and all of that. But the bottom line is, it wasn't money that was just created out of nowhere, or shall I say just printed. But it is money that came into the Treasury, and it is money that could be probably better used. Now, the argument in favor of it is that that $2,000 wasn't printed money. It's real money. You give it to consumers. Consumers spend it, and it's good for the economy. And it's not the typical. It's not the typical. Oh, print it, pour it into the economy. Yeah, it's kind of like candy. You get a little sugar rush, but you've just increased your debt more. I think that the president's advisors, from what I've been able to read, are saying, look, there's going to be good things happening in the economy. And those good things in the economy will get people's attentions, will get credit for it, for bolstering the economy. There's no need to do that. I don't know. It just kind of seems that way based upon what I'm hearing. And no, I don't have anybody in his inner circle telling me that. I just know that from if you read and watch enough of the debate back and forth about it, that's the conclusion you come to. Okay, so I mean, for some people want the $2,000. Some people don't. I mean, of course I could take $2,000. I could find good use for it. But there's another part of me that really wants us to, you know, to stop the practice of throwing money out kind of like bread and circus. And I'd rather it go to good. Okay. Epstein files. Yep. House, then Senate voted to approve the release. Senate was unanimous. House, only one person voted against it, and it was a Republican from Louisiana, very, very deep red district, who said, look, it's not that I'm opposed to releasing the information. I'm opposed to the way this bill does it, and I'm opposed to some of the protections in the Constitution that are afforded individuals, and this bill stomps all over it. But Be that as it may, the documents will be released. The president intends to sign this, and the documents will be released. Now, here's the old be careful what you wish for, you may get it. Among Democrats, that there's going to be more embarrassing information there for Democrats. Hakeem Jeffries is the latest one. In some of the previously released documents, that it was discovered that Hakeem Jeffries, a group supporting him, sent a letter to Epstein and saying you could meet Hakeem Jeffries at this dinner, and trying to get Epstein to come to it. And I think there's even kind of a reference to being able to meet President Obama. And this was, I think, a 2012 letter. Now, everybody knew from 2008 on that that Epstein had been convicted of, you know, prostitution of a minor. So everybody knew at that point, this guy's a dirtbag. And here's Hakeem Jeffries caught in this with this information. Now, I would say that activity with and involvement with Jeffrey Epstein after 2008, not so good. Did he have interactions with Trump then? So far, it doesn't look like there's a lot there. And this was everything Democrats wanted this to be, a distraction. What's interesting is that Trump is really getting fed up with the Epstein thing, and he kind of wants credit for what's going on in the economy. He wants credit for the work that he's doing with Saudi Arabia's crown prince and possibly getting the crown prince to be part of an extension of the Abraham Accords, which would be a big, big deal. So much so that Trump on two or three occasions yesterday called out reporters, really, really blasted them. One in the Oval Office from ABC, saying that ABC should, you know, maybe lose its license. And I can see the sense of frustration over this Epstein thing. And here's a guy who's 100% confident that there's going to be nothing in there about him. I mean, really, and I think most people agree there isn't going to be anything in there about him. Oh, I'm sure they'll find one little tidbit and make it into something. But look what they did with the document that said Trump had spoken with a victim. And come to find out it's Virginia Giuffre, the one who took her own life, and she had nothing but good to say about him. And may I remind everybody? Not one single victim has come forward and said a word about Donald Trump. As a matter of fact, there was a group of them on NBC, was it a week or two ago, when asked about Donald Trump, none of them said a word about Trump. Anything. You would think, right? That's why I can see why he's angry. I wouldn't handle it that way, but I can see why he's angry. Okay. All right. We're not going to be angry. We're going to have fun. My friends from Cardi's want us to enjoy ourselves, so we're going to do that. And then we'll open the national calendar, everything else you expect. So don't go anywhere. You're listening to the Jim Polito Show. Jimmy V, get on the Peloton.
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21: Good morning, everyone. Danny Ferentino in for Jim Polito again on this Thursday. Happy to have you on board. Plenty to dive into here in this hour, including, well, Democrats' most reliable weapon is unfortunately weak Republicans. Also going to dive into the House voting on the long-awaited stock trading ban yesterday. Of course, the swamp protecting its own 198 House Democrats rejecting the stock trading crackdown. We'll dive into the latest there. Got to talk about the national national anthem head slap heard around the world, the activities of the Vietnam vet at the Chicago Cubs game the other night. We'll dive into that. And, of course, meteorologist Tom Bavakwa stops by in about a half hour from now with your latest forecast. So plenty to dive into here this hour. But honestly, I think that just weak Republicans have become almost as destructive as Democrats, and really have become one of the more reliable weapons for Democrats. And because we know Democrats will just ram through any kind of destructive or a lot of times unconstitutional legislation when they're in power, because they're ruthless. And in a lot of ways, it's not necessarily the worst thing, at least, you know, when that's what you're fighting for. Where on the flip side, Republicans time and time again continue to get in their own way. And we are seeing this played out in front of our very eyes, led by Senate Majority Leader John Thune, who has no interest in the House budget resolution that both President Trump and Speaker of the House Mike Johnson have hoped would pass before they go to the August recess. And in it would be some military funding, and in it would be some provisions for the SAVE Act. And instead, we hear from Senate President John Thune that he's working on some sort of bipartisan continuing resolution, aka giving in to the Democrats. And multiple times yesterday, we hear from John Thune how he and people like Maine Senator Susan Collins plan to work with the Democrats. And as we've often said, when it comes to Susan Collins, how ironic it is that we're actually rooting for her in the Senate race up in Maine. But it just kind of goes to show you how slim the margins truly are. But when it comes to things like the Iran funding, when it comes to things like election integrity, SAVE Act things, immigration enforcement funding, who cares? Apparently, when it comes to Speaker of the House, John Thune, he doesn't care that how popular a lot of this is, including things like the SAVE Act. And going back now months, my biggest problem with the failure to pass the SAVE Act hasn't necessarily been the Democrats. And yes, they are the main reason why the SAVE Act hasn't been passed. But let's be honest, John Thune should be able to get enough votes from his own party and potentially even get a couple from across the aisle. But yet, due to his leadership, we still sit here. The House has voted the SAVE Act in now, what, 3-4 times? And yet the Senate still can't get out of its own way. And it's just this continued fumbling that we see from Republicans, and especially, as I say, John Thune, who's just been a series of failures after failure after failure, and just doesn't know how to apply pressure, I guess. And that's what it takes to be a real leader. And that's what we continue to see from Democrats. That's what I've consistently said, is Democrats, when it comes to important votes, when it comes to legislation that really matters to party leadership, give Democrats credit for falling in line. As I say, a lot of it may be unconstitutional, things like that. But when they need to get a vote together, party leadership will figure out how to get a vote through. And yet, John Thune cannot. And it's not as though, he's got the minority. He's got the majority in this. And the fact that we have so many squishy Republicans is just misstep after misstep after misstep. And once again, falling into the Democrat trap here of the same Democrats who kept the Department of Homeland Security shut down, had a government shut down for how long over this same conversation? And yet, where we go now? The last time, at least, we ended up with some funding thanks to now passed former Senator Lindsey Graham. So what is the hope now for Republicans moving forward here when it comes to government spending that's set to run out on September 30th? So apparently John Thune wants a shutdown. Is he really you know, trusting the Democrats at this point to keep the government open and not create this further turmoil as we head into the midterm elections, you know, the same midterm elections that Democrats are throwing anything and everything they can at in hopes of regaining the legislative lead. But yet John Thune is willing to just sit there on his back heels and let Democrats essentially dictate how this deal is going to go. And the fact that, again, the biggest problem I have with Senator John Thune is his inabilities to pass the SAVE Act. And it's supported by 80% of voters. And pass the law, it's not that hard. When something is brought up this many times, when something is brought up with this much support around the country, what is the problem? Why can't he get even the most simplest of tasks done? Think about it. The House gets things done, and they have a slimmer majority than what we see in the Senate. And as much as there was questions about whether or not Speaker Johnson was the right pick for that job, I think has proven multiple times over again that ultimately he really is. I'm not sure he really wanted the speakership, but as I say, has really turned out to be the right person for the job. Continues to impress me the fact that he's actually able to get numerous pieces of legislation done with the razorous of thin margins. He's a man who clearly can get things done. He's had the defense bill, the spending measure, the legislation to ban congressional stock trading, all of which have passed. We'll get into that one in a minute, but a big day yesterday for Speaker of the House Mike Johnson. And again, as I say, when it comes to the Senate, absolutely nothing. John Thune wants to cave to Democrats time and time and time again. And ultimately, all he's doing is helping Democrats in this midterm election battle. And think about it. We've seen this entire thing play out before. For time and time again, that all Democrats plan to do here is stall out this process, and that's it. And everyone can see how this is exactly going to be played out over the next couple of months leading up to the November midterm election. Apparently, the only person that can't see what's going on here is John Thune. And has he been able to secure, you know, enough votes for really any key piece of legislation so far? No, as I say, but on the flip side, with even a slimmer margin, Speaker of the House Mike Johnson has been able to time and time again, and has been able to pass all of these appropriation bills and literally putting John Thune to absolute shame. And this is a person who, even going back to being named Senate president, questions arose about whether or not it was the correct choice. And as I say, there was questions about Speaker Johnson as well, but ultimately have kind of been quieted all of those questions with the work that he's been able to do behind the scenes. And to see how the Senate has handled each and every one of these fights over the past couple of years has just been an absolute train wreck. So it's just unfortunate that we have one chamber making so much progress and the other has just begun so slowed down. And it's, again, not even like it's on pieces of legislation that there is not significant backing for, not significant general backing, but yet 80-85% of voters, including the vast majority of Democrats. This is about 100% of Republicans and the vast majority of Democrats who are in favor of this. So why somebody like John Thune continues to drag this out and end up looking bad within his own party and essentially working with Democrats, I don't know. I don't know the answer to that, but I you can certainly see the frustration growing amongst Republicans. The fact that, as I say, we sit here heading into the midterm election. You go back to the mandate that essentially the Republican Party was giving in November of 2024, and to sit here in July of 2026 and still be questioning whether or not things, simple tasks like this, can actually get accomplished prior to the midterm elections. It just the biggest misstep that may be had of this second Trump candidacy or presidency is the lack of leadership that he had behind him. Unfortunately, only so much a president can do. He can put out executive order after executive order after executive order. Unfortunately, as we've seen, many of those have been tied up in courtrooms across the country. That's been the Democrats' ploy. And then if you do get somebody like John Thune not to actually codify it into law, well, Democrats are the ones who actually end up more successful in this battle than Republicans. But one of the things Democrats have been fighting for years now, and actually Republicans as well, I'm not going to lie, this is a cross the aisle issue, is the congressional stock trading. Well, yesterday, Democrats took a vote. We'll dive into that coming up after.
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0: we'll do a little freestyling as we come down the home stretch. But before we do that, story on Fox and Friends as we speak of these two guys who got switched at birth, a Kyle Bilen and Jeremy Morrison, who recently discovered they were switched at birth 38 years ago. I guess they were born January 26, 1988. They were the only two babies born at Unity Medical Center in Grafton, North Dakota. And somehow, some way, the hospital switched them and they went home with the wrong families. And unbeknownst to them, for 38 years, lived with the wrong families. And only after one of the guys took a at-home DNA test during after he got it for Christmas, did he realize that he had a biological aunt that wasn't somebody he knew, and then started doing more research. Ultimately, it led to the other guy doing a DNA test as well, and they realized that the families who raised them weren't exactly the families who birthed them. So, wow, just a crazy story. I can only imagine, you know, finding out 38 years into life that the family you thought you had wasn't really your family, but then I guess at that point it really still is your family. Needless to say, there's a bunch of lawsuits being filed because of it. But let's go to the phone lines, 855-403-9846. Robert wants to follow up what we were talking with Tech Talk guru Craig Peterson on before, but AI. What do you got, Robert?
1: AI is just a sophisticated answer machine.
0: Unfortunately, not, as we're continuing to learn. And when it does things like what OpenAI did in terms of getting out of the sandbox, so to speak, it's a lot more sophisticated.
1: Who wrote the program, though? Who wrote the program? Somebody wrote the program.
0: Somebody initially did write the program, but the program then is evolving, so to speak, on its own.
1: So it makes its own parameters now, and it's not the parameters based by the one that created it.
0: Correct. That's exactly what we learned from Craig Peterson earlier. And even with the quote-unquote air gaps, stop gaps that have been put into place, it found a workaround around those.
1: Well, that's pretty simple, because you know how you take a selfie on your phone while you look at yourself?
0: Mm-hmm.
1: It's reverse digital imagery. That thing can find it. It's just a virus, man. I don't see why we really need that stuff. It takes so much data storage space, so much power, and what does it really do? I mean, what's so hard about an encyclopedia?
0: It's far more...
1: Okay, now all it does is take the most prominent answers according to its programming for its learning itself to continue on,
0: mm-hmm.
1: And it's a virus. It's like the flu, okay? That's what AI is. And the guy on the motorcycle ad, pretty cool, and if anybody ever watched Cafe Bike Riding, you got to lay that thing down, and those guys have pads and stuff and leathers, but... regular people don't, and they're just riding a motorcycle, and everybody else is just driving a car, okay? And any stuntman knows if you hit an object on a bike and you have to fly,
0: mm-hmm.
1: Any bike rider knows you're going to get hurt bad.
0: Yeah, more than likely, but appreciate the call, Robert. But going back to your earlier point of AI, AI is far more than just a basic encyclopedia. And again, thanks to Craig Peterson, who must be listening. As he said, OpenAI and Anthropic are both using the AI to improve itself. So yes, it is unfortunately much more smarter, much more used to it than just that of an encyclopedia. At its most basic form, yes. At its most basic form is the average person using it to create little fun videos for social media. Media and using it for pictures and whatever else. Yes, the average consumer that is, but on the much higher end, there are much more deeper uses for AI than just encyclopedia or friendly picture. So appreciate the call. Let's go back to the phone lines. Let's head out to Chicopee. Jim wants to talk about the $39 trillion plus federal deficit. What do you got there, Jim?
2: Hey, Danny. So the 2025 military budget was $919 billion. The Trump administration for 2027 wants $1.5 trillion. That's about, what is that, about 70% increase?
0: Mm-hmm. I don't know if it's quite, is it that much? I don't, I'd have to do the actual math on that one. But no, and I think a lot of that was laid to bed this week by Secretary of War Pete Hegseth, who termed the negligence that we've seen in past years staggering. Some of the things that we've seen under previous administrations, done under the previous defense secretary like Lloyd Austin, and there's a reason why we haven't had the strongest military in recent years. And going back to even the thoughts over the, you know, $32 billion and what's in Iran. At the end of the day, what is the total cost of public safety? And certainly very many other cuts that could have been made, could be made on a daily basis than what we see in the U.S. military here. So, yes, I understand that it is still nowhere near the biggest expenditure that we have, nowhere near even the top three or four highest expenditures that we have here in the United States. So all in all, as I say, it's certainly been underfunded in recent years, and it's now properly being funded and properly being restored to the dominant world power that the United States has always been. So I appreciate the call on that. We got a couple minutes here. If anyone else wants to jump on board, 855-403-9846. But, oh, the other thing I did want to mention here, which we didn't get a chance to earlier, was remember the story of Governor Maura Healey's former Western Mass deputy, now turned defendant, under indictment due to the cocaine shipment that he decided to send to the Western Mass office. And we talked earlier this week about Lamar Cook and his vacation down in Florida, and how Tim Dunn of the Boston Herald had basically discovered that, you know, was using his EBT card down there. And then we talked, I think, yesterday about how Mass Daily News was reporting he was spotted at the $400 plus Wagyu dinner in whatnot. And there was also the yesterday he was due in court for the Superior Court for the pretrial hearing yesterday, and trying to bring up the audio here. Actually, speaking of Tim Dunn, managed to catch up with Lamar Cook out in the hallway.
3: How was your trip to Disney World?
4: I loved it. It was a great time. The family had a great time.
3: Do you think that you someone facing your charges deserves to be getting a taxpayer funded benefit?
4: As far as
3: SNAP, Sunbucks?
4: I have no income currently.
3: Okay.
4: So I think anyone who's facing hardships in the Commonwealth has no income. But the real question is, had information leaked, you know, that information should not be leaked to the public. What's next? Medical records?
5: Are you still, what's the status on him getting? What's the status on getting the, I know the state's trying to sue to get back that $31,000 unused PTO time.
4: What's the status of that case? We still haven't received any information back from that. We're still waiting to hear back from the court.
5: What do you make of the government's lawsuit to try to get that back? Do you believe that's unfair? Or?
4: It's our own vacation time.
0: It's earned vacation time. The $31,000 that he was improperly paid out, that the state has come out and said shouldn't have ever happened, earned vacation time. No, I'm sorry. When you have a cocaine shipment allegedly shipped to the Western Mass office, you were caught allegedly with a gun, despite already having previous gun charges. No, you don't get to just get paid out. That should then sit. I can see that then it doesn't just go away. If you are ultimately proven innocent, then yes, you would be entitled to your $31,000. But the fact that the state already paid out this money and they expect it back until you are either found innocent or guilty, just screwed up right from the start. Again, cash fall after cash fall. And the general fact that the bail went from $75,000 down to $25,000, and this guy was deemed not dangerous, but yet since that time can afford a trip down to Florida, claims he has no money, this, that, the other thing. It just ridiculous, but of course only happens in a state like Massachusetts. With that, we're going to take a final timeout. We're going to come back on the other side. We're going to combine both your idiot of the day and...
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15: 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A black man from the projects comes forward with information about the case.
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15: 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Lee Harris is sentenced to 90 years.
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15: Behind bars, Lee finds an unlikely ally in his cellie, Robert. The pair are like chalk and cheese. There's no way their paths would ever cross on the outside. But as a fellow inmate, Robert sees through the lies and vows to do the unthinkable. Clear Lee's name.
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Toledo, and we're going to combine a couple of segments here of, typically we call out your idiot of the day earlier on, but this idiot was so good, it put a smile on my face. I figured it may on yours as well. And, of course, we know AOC, Alexandria Ocasio-Cortez, has never seen a tax that she doesn't love. And, turns out her favorite taxes are the ones that are paid for by her mother. Her Bronx condo that she was living in before and during her first congressional campaign, she was relying on the Bank of Mummy in order to pay her property taxes. Yes, her Bank of Mom, by the way, located in low-tax Florida. But AOC has continuously been somebody who has advocated for more and more taxes. But a review of public records by the Crimson Hub shows that even though she was taking a salary from her campaign during the 2018 congressional cycle, that her property taxes for the condo that she was living in the Bronx were being paid for by Mummy. Now, you can't necessarily blame her mom for, you know, following parental instincts. I think most people want what's best for their children. However, most children also aren't trying to actively, you know, screw with our nation's economy and whatever else. Therein lies the big difference, I think, in why this has kind of become a story and why people like myself are sitting here laughing at AOC. It's like, if you want to be an adult, if you want to be the one to dictate everyone else's lives, well, maybe you should get your own life in order. During her first campaign, again, she wasn't just some bartender at that point. She was nearly 30 years old. So at that point, if you want to be an adult, AOC, be an adult. But unfortunately, we know that she's probably never going to grow up. And since then, she's moved into some swanky apartment with her boyfriend, and her brother lives in the Bronx condo. Oh, and by the way, her brother's no better than she is. Mummy's still paying the taxes because her brother is some anti-capitalist who supports the deaf queer community. I didn't know the deaf queer community was that big, but apparently that's what AOC's brother is advocating for here. So needless to say, just another factor as to why AOC was never some sort of a legitimate candidate, despite being some wonder child of the Democrat Party and things like that. So this is somebody who, as I say, wants to just completely reshape the country, but yet can't stop relying on Bank of Mom. So all in all, we'll include her in our idiot of the day. Hopefully you got a chuckle out of that one as well. We're going to, we got to wrap up. We got to wrap up here today, but tomorrow we got an action-packed Friday planned for you. Of course, Freestyle Friday. We'll take your call. You pick the topic. It's all you. We're also going to celebrate our Second Amendment freedoms with our good friend Charlie Cook. And we're going to bring in a doctor tomorrow on some of the amazing benefits of coffee. So, yes, as you have your morning cup of joe, you can find out how actually it's beneficial to your health. So, until then, though, enjoy your Thursday. Enjoy the beautiful weather that's on tap for the next few days. And we'll see you on Friday.

0: at their core, you know, it is radical communism. You know, the DSA charter, you know, throw out the Constitution, abolish the Senate, abolish the Electoral College, strip away all powers from the White House, Supreme Court, and then boom, their democratic socialism slash communism just becomes, you know, the policy of the day. Look, ultimately, they don't believe in the principle of living free. Our founding document, we are endowed not by government, but by our creator. And governments are instituted by men to protect God-given rights. One of the most important things I think a human being can do in their life is to self-actualize. What does that mean, self-actualization? It means that if you agree with me and the Latin derivative for education, bring forth from within. What does that infer? What is that kind of predicated on? A belief that talent was put inside every human being, if you believe as I do, that every man, woman, and child was created by God. And that talent, if you're raised in the right environment, a loving environment, that would mean that, you know, you then find your interest in life. You know, when young people ask for advice, which for whatever reason they sometimes do of me, my advice is always the same. It's find something you love to do and then find a way to make money at it. In the beginning, when I was starting out my life, I did jobs, but I enjoyed doing them because I enjoyed making money and having my own money. My parents worked so much, I was kind of like half raising myself, to be very blunt. I'm not criticizing my parents. They, you know, they were killing themselves, never took a vacation, didn't buy new cars at that point in their life ever. But they did it because they put a value in education and sending their kids to Catholic school. Very noble to do so. They, you know, my mother had to work 16-hour shifts. She did it almost every day. My father had two jobs. He was a waiter on the weekends and a family court probation guy during the week. I mean, and they did it for their children. And I always say, you know, all of us stand on the shoulders of our parents, our grandparents, and people that usually had harder lives than we do and sacrificed more than we do. But back to this concept, you know, just play this cut. I want you to listen to this. Listen to what they're saying here.
1: The problem we're facing in our housing system is that we talk about tenants and we say they have to pull themselves up by their bootstraps. They have to be responsible financially. But when we look at the landlords, we don't use those same standards. Landlords in New York have been making a 12% return on their investment on average.
2: How much should they make? What's fair for the landlord to make if you don't like 12?
1: They're complaining that 12 is not enough. And we don't think that anyone should have a constitutional right to double-digit returns on their investment. That's why we've implemented...
2: No one should have a right to a double-digit return on their investment.
1: No one has a right. That's not... No,
2: what are you talking
1: no
2: about?
1: One's in the, that's not in the Constitution, but what we see is that when we implement a rent freeze, we have landlords who are crying that the government is going to put them out of business.
2: They're trying to run a business.
0: Okay. No one has a right, it's not in the Constitution, to a double-digit, you know, investment or return on their investment. Well, okay, that's what is socialism? What is the technical definition? It controls the means of production, goods and services, businesses, etc. How about free markets reign? If you have an apartment and you want to rent the apartment, or you have a home and you decide to rent out your home, the amount of money you get for your rent is going to be determined by the marketplace, period, end of sentence. And that's where supply and demand comes in. And why would anybody invest in any property, any rental property, if in fact the government's going to control how much they can get back? Then the next thing they're going to say is nobody has a right to a double-digit, you know, profit on an investment. You know, to get to the point where you can even have an investment, you need to have money to invest. And to get to that point, unless you were born with a silver spoon in your mouth, and I don't know many of those people. I think I met one or two or three in my life, but really most people I know that have money made it the old-fashioned way, and that is they work their ass off. And people work really hard, and they work extra, and they do it because they want to be able to put money in the bank, and they want to be able to provide for their family. They want to be able to provide the extras, and so on and so forth. You know, and this is where we now find ourselves at a crossroads in this country, because the core of this movement, now there are 35 Democratic Marxist Socialist Communists or DSA members that are running in the upcoming midterm elections. That's not a small number. Bamdani knocking out three incumbents in New York is a big deal. The power base within the Democratic Party, you know, now lies. I mean, look, for example, you had Grandpa Bernie, AOC, you know, in Michigan, you know, campaigning for El Sayed, who's also been campaigning with Hassan Piker. He wasn't wearing his Mao uniform and claiming what a great leader and Mao was, even though, you know, tens of millions are dead under Mao's China and that part of history. But they want to abolish the Senate. They want to abolish private property ownership and business. They want this fair society as defined by them. They want open borders. Open, wide open, a welcome mat, as Telefrico says. They want to empty the prisons, defund, dismantle, no bail laws, reimagine the police, abolish ICE, you know, give people citizenship and government handouts, whether they respected our laws, borders, or sovereignty, it doesn't matter. Give themselves power over your health care, your jobs, even your kids, and they want to indoctrinate them too. That would destroy America as we know it. And the question tonight, and this is going to be the question that every American is going to have to deal with as we now head into what I believe is the most important midterm election year in our lifetime. And I know in midterm election years, and I'm urging all of you to pay very close attention, because you got to make a commitment in your mind and your heart and your soul that you're not going to let these people take over our country. They don't believe in freedom. What they really want is power. How do they achieve that power? They appeal to the masses. You know, there are far more middle class, upper middle class, poor Americans, you know, in this country, and they want to be empowered to go and pretty much steal, confiscate, use whatever adjective or description you like that you think, you know, is appropriate, ultimately tax people to death. You know, why do you think people are leaving Seattle in droves? Why does the former head of Starbucks now say, I'm going to move to Florida out of Seattle? Because of something called a wealth tax. This is money he's already paid taxes on. You know, why did Mark Zuckerberg, smart guy, whether you like Mark Zuckerberg, Meta, not, put it aside. It doesn't mean anything. He now lives in the free state of Florida. Why do two of the co-founders of Google now live in the free state of Florida? Why does Elon Musk now live in Texas? Why did New York as a state lose $11 billion in wealth? Is because, you know, anybody that I know that has ever made money, achieved anything in their life, doesn't like the idea that they've already been overtaxed living in blue states and blue cities, like New York, New Jersey, Illinois, California, and the state of Washington, and they've had enough. And they're smart enough to want to protect that which they work so hard for. You know, I happen to know, so I shouldn't really divulge this, but I can share a little bit. A friend of mine is at the top of Elon's companies. And I mean, The number of nights that this guy will sleep in his office in a sleeping bag, if he even has one, and then get back to work after a few hours sleep, that's how he rolls. That's how he lives his life. You know, that's how dedicated he is to, you know, to his mission, by the way, which is actually very lofty if you start thinking about Neuralink, which would help the blind to see and help people with spinal cord injuries one day walk again. That would be pretty cool in my mind. And that's something that he's been working on, or getting to Mars. That's pretty cool too. or rescuing astronauts that Joe Biden abandoned for 250 days. That's pretty cool, too. Or, you know, everything from Grok and artificial intelligence and all this other technology that, you know, could be used for good. And I guess it could be used for evil, too. But the people that produce your cars, but they want to, they are looking for enough Americans to think and believe and trust them. Well, just look at their track record. Why would you trust them? How are your government-run schools doing? Now, schools used to do very well. My state of Florida is ranked number one or two. You know, there are 23 million Floridians, around that many in Florida, total. The city of New York has about 9 million, 8 million plus residents. The city of New York's budget, with the worst infrastructure, the worst policing, the worst quality of life, is more than the entire state of Florida, with better infrastructure, better law enforcement than you could ever imagine in New York. And I know because I've lived in both states. I'm glad I left the other one. I live in the free state of Florida. But they want to be able, they want you to empower them. How did the Obamacare promises work out for you? How are your kids' schools working out? Let's see. You know, more, we spend more per capita on education per student than any country in the industrialized world and come in 40th place usually every year. How's that working out? Obamacare, keep your doctor plan, save money. Millions lose their doctors, their plans. You're paying 300 plus percent more. And 40% of the country has one Obamacare option. How's Medicare, Social Security? How's that lockbox thing working out? Oh, that's right. They raided it and they're headed towards insolvency. And yet we want to put more, we're going to put faith in the government to do what? You know, I'm telling you, all of you, embrace freedom. Find your God-given talent and find something you love to do. And then find a way, especially if you're younger, to make money at it. You know, when I got into radio, I loved it. Didn't make any money at it. Worked for free for a long time. Got paid 19 grand a year. My first paid gig in 1990. Never thought I'd be successful, to be blunt, but I work hard at it. And, you know, God's blessed me more than I deserve. I'll put that part of the equation and acknowledge that, you know, of myself, I can do nothing. And, you know, I'm just telling you, freedom is the answer. It's not statism, Marxism, communism, redistributionism, socialism. It's all on the ballot. It's all coming to you in 3 months. I hope all of you will commit in your hearts, your minds, your souls, exactly what you need to do, and that's vote. All right, our friends at Sig Sauer, they're celebrating 250 years of freedom. They've got a great promotion going on. When you get a new P365 pistol, that's my everyday carry, they will give you a free Sig Sauer everyday carry flashlight, also an everyday carry. 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And look, you've got to be careful. Worst case scenario, somebody wants to kill you and your family. You've got to be ready. It's a dangerous world, a lot of evil in it. 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But the P365 is the number one concealed carry pistol by far in the country. We are a Sig Sauer family on this show. Sweet baby James, like me, has several Sig Sauer firearms. Linda, she has the P365 Rose Special Edition. 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
0: 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And that means heroes like U.S. Army Sergeant William Bernard McKenna. Now, motivated by the tragedy of 9/11, he enlisted. He served two tours of duty in Iraq, where he was exposed daily to toxic chemicals from those burn pits. 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He left behind his devoted wife, Dina, their two daughters. Now, his wife, Dina, continues to fight tirelessly for veterans exposed to burn pits. Now, the Tunnel to Towers Foundation honored William's memory and his family's sacrifice. 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
10: We're talking about peacocks.
11: A peacock is specifically the male. The peahen is the female. They are not native to the United States, although they thrive in coastal, warmish areas.
10: So when you see that thing fully displayed, when that peacock wants to have a little good time with a peahen, that thing may go 5 to 7 feet in every direction.
11: 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Again, the peacocks will use it to try to ward off or intimidate trespassers in their territory, but for the most part, the whole thing is to impress the peahens.
10: And they will shake those feathers, and the shaking isn't just like, hey, look how pretty. Mm-hmm. Science has discovered semi-recently those vibrations are in lockstep with the peafowl's head feathers that they used to think were just for show, but mm-hmm. now they realize they vibrate at the same intensity and that they can actually, you know, sort of feel when those tail feathers are vibrating in their direction through their head feathers.
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0: Man, these shows go by so fast. We gotta keep up. We gotta do our job. We'll have a debate in the next hour with Chuck Schumer protege Chris Hahn that you don't want to miss. Brandon Gill, who had the best checkmate moment in Washington this week, he'll check in with us today. We'll play the tape. Your call's coming up 800-941-SHAWN as we continue.
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14: From the WTAG newsroom, I'm Tori Gates. Governor Maura Healey is nominating a former prosecutor for the parole board after her last nominee was rejected. Caitlin O'Leary currently serves as the board's deputy general counsel and previously prosecuted cases in Bristol and Plymouth counties. Healey says the seven-member board needs someone with experience handling complex criminal cases and working with victims. A confirmation hearing by the governor's counsel takes place August 12th. A second detection of West Nile virus has been found in mosquitoes. Spraying operations are taking place around the city today. The Central Massachusetts Mosquito Control Project has scheduled additional tentative spraying days once a week in August. Residents in the spray area should switch off outside air settings on air conditioners, keep pets inside, and wash any vegetables from home gardens before consuming them. You can get news 24/7 at WTAG.com.
13: The forecast from the Al's Oil of Shrewsbury Weather Center.
15: Clear and cool overnight, the low temperature around 55, and mostly sunny and warmer for Friday, the high of 85. Saturday, sunny and 84, partly sunny Sunday and 85.
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6: 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There seems to be some, a lack of moral clarity among the Democratic Party, especially on issues involving Israel, the rise of the radical left.